0: good old Jack.
1: Now, all you have to do is buy the knitting needles and four balls of yarn.
0: Isn't four balls of yarn a lot for a muffler?
1: Oh, Jack wants one, too.
0: Oh, well, that's nice. That's nice. Gee, I've always envied Jack getting all those laughs. And here's my chance to kill all the people just by saying, or, yipe. And then he always gets a scream when he says, I do not marry and shut up.
1: Yeah, that Benny does say the funniest thing.
0: Isn't he a scream? Yes, he's a real wit, yes.
2: Why, Paul Whiteman, I'm glad you dropped in.
1: No, no, Gracie, I'm Don Wilson, don't you remember?
2: Oh, of course, Don, how silly of me. I should have looked at your face first.
0: Gracie, Don has got some news for us.
1: Yes, Gracie, you see, Jack Benny is sick in bed and he wants you...
2: Sick in bed? Oh, my goodness. I must send him a jar of my homemade crab apple jelly right away.
1: Well, now,
2: oh,
1: Gracie...
2: Oh, he'll love it. He'll love it. I used only the very best apples and the very best crabs.
0: Well, I don't think
2: Jack... I sent some of it to my sister Bessie when she had her operation. Of course, I can't tell you about Bessie's operation.
0: Well, good.
2: It was done by an army surgeon, and naturally that makes it a military secret.
0: Gracie, Don wants us to do Jack Benny's program tonight.
2: Oh, I'm sorry, George, but I couldn't think of going on Jack's program.
0: You what?
2: Well, isn't that a comedy program?
0: Oh, yes.
2: And don't people laugh at it?
0: Well, sure.
2: Well, George, what would my public think? I'm a concert artist.
1: What's she talking about, George?
0: Well, Gracie thinks she's going to play the piano at Paul Whiteman's concert in Carnegie Hall.
2: Yes, would you like to hear the number I'm going to play, Don? Here it is.
1: And that's what you're going to play at Carnegie Hall?
2: Well, there's no sense in playing something I don't know.
0: Gracie, forget this foolishness. We've got to do Jack's program tonight.
2: Well, I'm awfully sorry, but I couldn't accept an offer to appear on the radio. Except on a musical program, of course, such as dear Artie has.
1: Oh, you mean Artie Shaw?
2: Oh, my goodness, no. Artie Toscanini.
0: Gracie, have you gone out of your mind? We can't let Jack Benny down.
2: Well, George, I have my career to think of. No great musician can afford to be laughed at. Did Mendelssohn do it? Did Mendel's daughter do it? Did Mendel himself do it?
0: No, that was a great act, too. The musical Mendels. They were next to closing at the Jefferson.
1: Gracie, now you mustn't think only of yourself. Think of George. He's very anxious to do Jack Benny's show.
2: Well, I don't know why. George doesn't know a soul in St. Joe.
0: Gracie, will you stop being so stubborn?
2: Well, George, I just can't risk my concert career. There's the world of music, and then there's the world of comedy. You can't mix the two. You know what I always say. East is east, and west is west, and north is north, and south is south, and east is east, and west. Well, I guess that covers it.
0: Yes, yes. That even overlaps a little bit, yes.
3: This is Paul Whiteman, and here's one of America's most popular singers with one of America's most popular songs, Dennis Day, singing There Are Such Things.

0: Gracie, you've just got to listen to reason. The Benny program goes on the air in an hour.
1: I'm sorry, George.
2: But, Gracie, in a little while, millions of people are going to tune into our program. And what are they going to hear? 30 minutes of silence.
1: Well, what's the difference if one week the program isn't quite as lively as usual?
0: Look, Gracie, don't you understand? One of our dearest friends is in a spot and they need someone to go on his program.
1: Oh, I wish we were in California. The Beverly Hills Uplift Society All-Girl Symphony Orchestra would be glad to do the program.
0: That silly club of yours. Nobody is interested in those hens.
1: George Burns, that's no way to talk about your wife and your wife's friends.
0: Well, I didn't mean you, sweetheart.
1: Well, it's no way to talk about those other hens either.
0: Well, all right.
1: I'm going inside and practice an etude. Who knows? If it goes well, tomorrow I might try a B-tude.
0: Well, this is fine.
2: You said it. Yeah.
0: Come in.
3: George, listen. I hear you're going to do the Jack Benny show tonight.
0: Well, boy,
3: I can't wait to read those commercials, George. Listen, that fat boy they've got announcing on that show is strictly from hunger.
0: Bill, listen,
3: George, Benny only keeps him on because he can laugh.
0: Bill, say hello to Don Wilson.
3: Hello, Mr. Wilson. You've heard that fat boy on the Benny... Don Wilson! Hello, Don.
2: So I'm known to you as Fat Boy, huh, Goodwin?
3: Oh, well, now, don't get sore, Don. I'm always making up nicknames for people. They never fit.
2: Well, I don't care about that, but what was that about my announcing?
3: Oh, nothing, Don, nothing at all. I think you're great. As a matter of fact, Don, I'd like to ask you a favor. You see, I thought maybe you could mention my product on the show tonight. You see, I sell one of the...
2: I'm not interested in what you sell.
3: Well, but, Don, it's purer than the...
2: I'm sorry, but there's no place that I can mention it.
3: No soap, huh?
2: No soap. I talk about Grape Nuts Flakes, and Grape Nuts Flakes happen to be America's fastest-growing breakfast cereal. Yes, sir, Grape Nuts Flakes are my idea of the most tempting, appetizing, toasty brown breakfast dish that was ever put before a hungry family.
3: Well, Don, after the family finishes eating that tempting, delicious, toasty brown cereal, they have to wash the dishes now, don't they?
2: Why, certainly.
3: Well, what do they use to wash the dishes?
2: Water, of course. Believe me, Bill, once you taste those...
3: Don, old man, please, what do they put in the water?
2: The dishes. Believe me, Bill, once you taste Grape Nuts Flakes with their malty, rich, sweet as a nut flavor, their crisply toasted goodness, you'll know why I'm so enthusiastic. And what's more important, Grape Nuts Flakes are a whole grain cereal, chock full of all-around nourishment. And, Bill, you better make a date for tomorrow's breakfast with Grape Nuts Flakes.
3: Well, all right, Don. Right after I've had my shower with...
2: Grape Nuts Flakes.
3: Okay, you win. So long, fat boy.
0: Well, Don, we're right back where we started.
2: George, now, why don't you go in and talk with your wife? Put your foot down.
0: You're darn right I will. I'll show her who's the boss.
2: Attaboy.
0: Gracie.
1: What do you want?
0: Well, sweetheart. You know that beautiful fur coat you saw in Bergdorf Goodman's?
1: You mean the one you said was too expensive for me?
0: Uh-huh. Well, I've got a little surprise for you. If you do the program tonight, that coat will be in your closet in the morning.
1: Well, if it isn't, we were robbed.
0: Fine.
2: Please, Gracie, now...
1: Now, what? I'm sorry, boys. You'll have to excuse me now. I've got to dip some spaghetti in ink.
0: You've got to what?
1: I've got to dip some spaghetti in ink.
0: That's what I thought you said.
1: It's to fool our little dolly duck. You see, the hotel won't send up any worms.
0: So you got to dip spaghetti
1: in
0: ink? Come on, Don, let's get out of here.
1: Oh, come on, Herman. Dinner's almost ready. Aha, here's Mama's little precious ducky. You know, Herman, your daddy George is mad at me. But, Herman, dear, we mustn't be too annoyed with him. He has a kind heart. Oh, now, that's not fair, baby. He just doesn't realize that it's more important to capture a beautiful melody that comes from a soul than it is to get a big laugh that comes from Well, never mind. We'll show him when we get to Carnegie Hall. Carnegie Hall? Well, that's where your mama's going to play her concert. Oh, I can see it now, Herman. It's time for my entrance. There's a tremendous fanfare of trumpets. Oh, and then I play my piece and I become the sensation of New York. Reporters will flock around me. I'll be the guest of honor at dozens of banquets. Oh, I probably won't be home for days. Oh, Mama didn't mean to make you cry. She'll always find time to be with her darling little baby. And your Daddy George will be so proud of me. Oh, come in.
4: I do, Miss Burns. I'm Rochester.
1: Rochester, I suppose you're looking for Mr. Wilson.
4: That's right, ma'am. I've been talking to Mr. Benny and he... My, my, poultry.
1: Oh, Rochester, that's my little son, Herman.
4: Son?
1: Well, yes. Don't you think he looks like his daddy?
4: Don't believe I ever met the bird.
1: Oh, of course you have. I'm married to him.
4: You mean Mr. Burns is that duck's papa?
1: Uh-huh.
4: Oh, come now.
1: Well, I wish George was here, too. You'd notice the resemblance if you saw them both walking. Anyway, I think you two ought to be great friends. Herman, shake hands with Rochester.
4: How do, Mr. Herman? I've held many a drumstick, but that's the first one that ever withdrew voluntarily.
1: Rochester, I know he's dying to have a conversation with you. Go on, say something to him.
4: Is this practical?
1: Oh, sure, go on.
4: Okay. Mr. Herman, what are you going to be doing Meatless Tuesday?
1: Rochester, he's busy on Tuesday. He always goes to Central Park. Would you like to take him for a walk in the park sometime?
4: You mean you trust me alone with that fat little rascal?
1: Oh, certainly. He wouldn't hurt you.
4: The vice versa don't trouble you none.
1: Oh, no. Well, Rochester, maybe you're silly to wait for Mr. Wilson. I'm not going on Mr. Benny's program anyhow.
4: Uh-oh.
1: Oh, yes, the piano is my whole life now. Do you play the piano, Rochester?
4: No, ma'am. I ain't familiar with ivories when they come in large groups.
1: Oh. Well, goodbye, Rochester. I must get back to my art. From now on, I intend to woo the muses. Terpsichore, Calliope, Schenectady.

0: Don. Think we ought to try it again.
1: No, no, George. I've got a headache.
0: So have I, but I wish I could get it to go on Jack's program. Come in.
1: Oh, hello, Dennis.
2: Gee, Mr. Wilson, you're going to catch it. Mr. Benny just called, and he's all excited because he hasn't heard from you.
1: Now, Dennis, there's nothing to worry about.
2: But I don't want Mr. Benny to get high blood pressure with my blood.
1: Now, just pull yourself together and say hello to George Burns. He's taking Jack's place tonight.
0: Hello, Dennis. How are you?
2: Ha, ha, ha, ha!
0: What's funny?
2: Ha, ha, ha, ha! You're a scream, Mr. Burns.
0: What's this anyway?
2: Aren't you taking Mr. Benny's place tonight?
0: What of it?
2: I was afraid if I didn't laugh, you'd twist my arm like Mr. Benny does.
1: Say, George, maybe Dennis can persuade Gracie to go on the show.
0: Dennis?
1: Sure, believe it or not, the little dope seems to have a way with women.
2: Gee, have I?
0: All right, go on and talk to Gracie. We'll find out.
2: Yes, sir. Hello, Miss Allen.
3: Oh, hello, Dennis.
2: Yes, ma'am. I'm supposed to ask you to be on Mr. Benny's program tonight.
3: Well, I won't do it.
2: I don't blame you, Miss Allen. Mr. Benny says some terrible things about your brother, Fred.
3: Oh, no. Fred's not my brother, Dennis. And please don't call me Miss Allen. I've been Mrs. Burns since one day years ago when a tall, handsome, charming man came along and pronounced George and me man and wife.
2: But, Mrs. Burns, if you have nothing against Mr. Benny personally, why won't you go on his program?
3: Well, I simply can't do it, Dennis. You see, I'm an intellectual, and Jack Benny is, well, he...
2: Isn't he, though?
3: Well, I'm glad you see my point. You must understand that we intellectuals care only for the finer things in life. You know, Shakespeare and Beethoven and Walter Pigeon.
2: Gee, I've always wanted to meet an intellectual, Mrs. Burns.
3: Well, how do?
2: How do? I'll bet you read lots of books, huh?
3: Oh, yes, Dennis. A day never goes by that I don't pick up a book, to dust it if nothing else.
2: You know something? I'm crazy about books, too.
3: Oh, really? Do you like Little Women?
2: Oh, sure, but I like books even better.
3: Oh, well, so do I. And, Dennis, don't you just adore poetry?
2: Yeah.
3: Oh, I know most of Longfellow by heart. Can you ever forget the opening lines of Hiawatha?
2: Yeah.
3: Me too. You know what, Dennis? You're the first person I've ever met who's my intellectual equal.
2: I guess there aren't many of us.
3: Dennis, believe me, you are just being wasted on the Jack Benny program.
2: Yeah, wasted.
3: Imagine you singing.
2: Yeah, singing.
3: Why, you should be reading poetry.
2: Yeah, poetry. I'm crazy about poems.
3: Yeah, crazy.
2: I've always dreamed that someday I'd get up on Mr. Benny's program and recite If.
3: If he'd let you?
2: Oh, no, If by Kipling.
3: Oh, that's one of my favorites. How does it go?
2: I'll recite it for you. If you can dream and not make dreams your master, if you can think and not make thoughts your aim, if you can meet with triumph and disaster.
3: Stop. Don't go on. It's too beautiful.
2: Gee, I'm sorry. I should have warned you that I was pretty heavenly.
3: Oh, Dennis, we must do... Oh, come in. Why, Tootsie Sagwell. Hello, Tootsie.
4: Hello, Gracie. I thought you were practicing, so I... Oh, does he belong to anybody?
3: Well, not yet, Tootsie. Dennis, I want you to meet my girlfriend, Tootsie Sagwell. Tootsie, Dennis Day.
4: Oh, my, what a gorgeous hunk of child. Hello, Dennis.
2: Hello, Miss Sagwell. Say, haven't I seen you someplace before?
4: Oh, it's
3: cute. Tootsie is as cultured as we are, Dennis. And she has a lovely singing voice.
4: Oh, I haven't.
2: I'd like to hear her sing sometime, Miss Sagwell. I'll bet you've got a lovely vibrato.
4: Oh, what he said.
3: Tootsie, Dennis is on Jack Benny's program, but he's very unhappy. You see, he's cultured like us.
4: Oh, I knew you were a kindred soul, Dennis. You have such a sensitive face.
2: I'll say, every month it kills me when I have to shave it.
3: Say, I just had a marvelous idea.
4: What, Gracie?
3: I will go on Jack Benny's program with you and Dennis.
4: Huh?
3: Well, we'll change the name of that show from the Grape Nuts Flake program to 30 Minutes of Refinement. I'll play the piano, Tootsie will sing, and Dennis will recite.
2: Oh, boy, now you're cooking with gas, if you'll pardon the expression.
3: I'll tell George. Oh, George!
5: Yeah?
3: George, I've changed my mind. I've decided to go on Jack Benny's program after all.
0: You mean it?
3: Yes.
0: Well, bless your heart. And now I'm going to get you that hat that goes with that fur coat.
3: You mean this one?
0: Yeah, that's the one. Come on, let's go to the studio.
1: Ready, everybody?
3: Yes, Don.
0: Yep, all set, Don.
1: Well, stand by. We'll be on the air in just a second. The Grape Nuts Flakes program.
3: That's enough, Don. Step aside, please.
0: Huh? Gracie. Wait a minute. He hasn't...
3: Ladies and gentlemen, we now present 30 Minutes of Refinement. Ready, Dennis and Tootsie?
2: Uh-huh. Yeah, okay.
3: All right, let's go.
2: If you can keep your head on all about you, if you can stress yourself down and doubt it, if you can wait for
0: it. Honestly, Jack, I did the best I could. Good night, everybody.
2: If you can keep your head when all about you.
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3: Oh, good night, everybody. And Jack, hurry and get well.
0: And please send the muffler. Good night, folks.

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The makers of Grape Nuts Flakes want to extend their sincerest thanks to George Burns and Gracie Allen for pinch-hitting for Jack Benny on tonight's show. 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

0: Well, it's March, and a chill, blustering wind is blowing through the little town of Summerfield. But in the heart of the great Gildersleeve, there is all the warmth and tenderness of spring. Yes, once again, love has come to our chubby friend.
1: Dear diary, tonight I have another date with Adeline. What a woman. She's beautiful, charming, intelligent. Well, fairly intelligent. I know I promised you, dear diary, that I wouldn't fall again. But what the heck? I'm only human. Do you want me to tell you a secret? I haven't kissed her yet. But this may be my lucky night. I'll let you know when I get back. So keep your fingers crossed, dear diary. Good night.

0: Good evening, Adeline.
1: Why, it's you, Throckmorton.
0: Yeah.
1: Well, you come right in the house before that wind blows you away.
0: Oh, thank you.
1: Let me have your coat now. I'll hang it right here on the hall tree.
0: All right. Adeline.
1: Yes, Throckmorton?
0: Here's a little present for you.
1: A present for me?
0: Mm-hmm.
1: Oh, a bottle of perfume.
0: Yeah. Do you like perfume?
1: Like it? Why, I could swim in it.
0: Well, just half an ounce.
1: Oh, and it's called Spring Madness. Why, you little devil, you. You know what I ought to do? I ought to give you a great big thank you kiss.
0: Well.
1: But I won't.
0: Huh?
1: You'd think I was just being forward and bold.
0: No, I wouldn't.
1: Oh, yes, you would now. Well, you just sit down while I put this perfume on my doodad shelf.
0: Almost got that kiss. Well, it's early yet. What would you like to do tonight, Adeline? We'll do anything you say. It's up to you.
1: Well,
0: we could stay here, sit by the fire, but it's up to you.
1: Well,
0: nice and cozy here, just the two of us. But it's up to you.
1: I guess we could stay here already.
0: Well, if you insist. Shall we sit here on the sofa and talk?
1: Well, I'd just love to, sir.
0: Well, here we are. Don't you want to move a little closer?
1: No, I don't.
0: Then I'll move closer to you. Adeline.
1: Yes?
0: Would you like to play a little game?
1: Well, that depends. How do you play it?
0: Well, you just sit here and I put my arms around you, like this.
1: Yes?
0: Then you close your eyes.
1: Yes, they're closed. None of your Yankee tricks now.
0: Now you say, prunes.
1: Now, Throckmorton, I know what you're up to.
0: Oh? What's that?
1: You're just trying to steal a kiss from me, aren't you, Ned?
0: No. Why, kissing you is the furthest thing from my mind.
1: Well, I declare.
0: Huh?
1: Am I that unattractive?
0: Unattractive? Why, no.
1: Why, have you know that down in Savannah, men used to cluster around me like bees around a magnolia blossom? But, of course, if I don't appeal to
0: you... But, Adeline, you do appeal to me. You're lovely.
1: It's too late to try to sweet-talk me now, Throckmorton P. Gildersleeve. You've revealed your true feelings in the matter.
0: But, Adeline...
1: I guess men are all the same. I thought they might be different above the Mason-Dixon line. Guess I never should have written that letter.
0: What letter?
1: To my old beau in Savannah, Cecil Revenaugh. I told him all about you.
0: You did?
1: Indeed, I did. I told him that the heart he broke was mended, that I'd found my Prince Charming in the form of a public official.
0: Well, just a water commissioner.
1: Of course, then I thought this certain public official cared for me like bees around a magnolia blossom. But, of course, if I don't appeal to
0: but
1: you...
0: But, Adeline, you do appeal to me. You're lovely.
1: It's too late to try to sweet-talk me now, Throckmorton P. Gildersleeve. You've revealed your true feelings in the matter.
0: But, Adeline...
1: I guess men are all the same. I thought they might be different above the Mason-Dixon line. Guess I never should have written that letter.
0: What letter?
1: To my old beau in Savannah, Cecil Revenaugh. I told him all about you.
0: You did?
1: Indeed, I did. I told him that the heart he broke was mended, that I'd found my Prince Charming in the form of a public official.
0: Well, just a water commissioner.
1: Then I thought this certain public official cared for me just a teeny-weeny bit.
0: But I do care a teeny-weeny bit.
1: Well?
0: I mean, a lot. Adeline?
1: Yes?
0: You're always on my mind.
1: Oh, you're just saying that.
0: No, it's true. I think of you all the time, at home, down at the office. Why, I see your face on every water bill.
1: That's sweet, Throckmorton. Well, maybe I did misjudge you.
0: That's all right. What the heck? I'll forgive you if you'll just give me a little kiss.
1: Well? I guess it's all right. I know you're different than Cecil.
0: Cecil, sure, that cad.
1: I beg your pardon.
0: The way he treated you, he must have been a pretty worthless character, all right.
1: Mr. Gildersleeve, I won't have you talking that way about Cecil.
0: Huh?
1: After all, he is a southern gentleman.
0: What you said...
1: Now, don't try to twist things around. Cecil may have had his little weaknesses, but he did have elegant manners. Why, I never knew a man who could bow so deep from the waist.
0: Well, I didn't...
1: And you should see that man ride. Why, he looks like he's part of the horse.
0: I'll bet he does.
1: Mr. Gildersleeve, I won't have you talking about Cecil Ravenel the second behind his back.
0: But, Adeline...
1: Gentlemen, don't do that where I come from.
0: But...
1: Sir, I'll thank you to remove your coat from my whole tree.
0: But...
1: Good night, Mr. Gildersleeve.
0: Good night, Southern gentlemen.

0: All right, Bertie. I'm coming.
1: Hiya.
0: Good morning, Leroy. Where's your sister?
1: Primping up for school, I guess. You know girls, Unc.
0: Yeah.
1: Did you have a good time at Miss Fairchild's last night?
0: Pass the cream, Leroy.
1: Okay. Gee, you sure got home early last night. How come you got
0: home? If you don't mind, young man, I'd rather not discuss the matter.
1: Oh, I get it. Love trouble, huh?
0: Leroy, eat your breakfast.
2: Good morning, everybody.
1: Hi.
0: Good morning, Marjorie.
2: Oh, my oatmeal again. Oh, Unky.
0: Yes?
2: Did you have a good time at Miss Fairchild's last night?
0: For heaven's sake, is that all anybody could talk about this morning?
2: Well, pardon me. What's the matter with him?
1: Ugly, I'm afraid.
0: I heard that, Leroy. Speak English.
2: What happened to love's young dream, Unky?
0: Marjorie, there are things a gentleman doesn't discuss. Let's just consider the whole episode a closed book. In fact, I'd be just as happy if I never heard the name Miss Fairchild mentioned again.
3: Morning, Miss Gill, please.
0: Morning, Bertie.
3: Did you have a nice time with Miss Fairchild last night?
0: Ye gods!
3: Huh?
0: I don't want to hear any more talk about Miss Fairchild. Is that clear to everyone?
3: Yes, sir.
0: All right, then. Please don't mention it again.
3: I won't. You don't have to tell Bertie more than once, because I listen.
0: All right, then.
3: Yes, sir, I listen. When you talk to some folks, it goes in one ear and out the other, but not Bertie. I listen.
0: But Bertie...
3: How do you think I keep this house running? By being a scatterbrain? No, sir. When somebody talks to me, I listen.
0: Of course you do.
3: Nobody has to chew that candy twice with me.
0: Bertie, I didn't say...
3: Miss Gilsey, do you know what I do when somebody talks to me?
0: Yes, Bertie, of course.
3: That's right, I listen.
0: Oh, what a morning.

0: Bessie. Any mail this morning?
1: Yes, sir. It's on your desk. Do you want to go over the water reports now?
0: After we open the mail, Bessie. First things first.
1: Yes, sir.
0: Oh, let's see here.
1: Oh, Mr. Gildersleeve, there was a telephone call for you.
0: Huh? Who was it?
1: I'll give you three guesses.
0: Bessie, let's be a little businesslike around here. Who phoned?
1: Miss Adeline Fairchild.
0: Oh, she did.
1: Her number is Summerfield 44.
0: I know her number, Bessie. And if she calls again, I'm not in. Is that clear?
1: Yes, sir.
0: Miss Fairchild is a thing of the past.
1: Oh, I'm sorry, Mr. Gildersleeve.
0: Quite all right. As Kipling said, south is south and north is north, and never the twain shall meet.
1: What's that?
0: Miss Fairchild and I have different ideas, Bessie, that's all. She wants a man who can bow from the waist.
1: Well, maybe if you reduce a little.
0: She probably called to tell me she's sorry. But it's too late. It's water over the dam. I'm just going to have to forget, Bessie. Just going to have to bury myself in my work.
1: Well, it is piled up pretty high.
0: Oh, yes. Well, it's all over and done with. Let's face the new day, Bessie. Let's get on with...

0: Zook.
1: Hello, Miss Fairchild. We were just talking about you.
2: Oh, Bessie. Well, what is it, Miss Fairchild?
1: Throckmorton, I just have to have a word with you.
2: Well, I'm rather busy.
1: Can't you spare just one little minute?
2: Well?
1: You great big executive, you.
2: Well, maybe just for a minute. Bessie, you may go out in the other office and file the water reports.
3: But, Mr. Gildersleeve, the file's in here.
2: Huh? Well, you'll have to work that problem out for yourself. Let's be on our toes, Bessie.
3: Yes, sir.
2: Now, what is it, Miss Fairchild? Is your water service unsatisfactory? What's the matter?
1: My, you act just like a grizzly bear behind that desk. Growl, growl, growl.
2: Adeline, Miss Fairchild, kindly state your business.
1: Throckmorton.
2: Yeah?
1: I'm a fool.
2: Well?
1: Yes, I am now. Having words with you over that no-account Cecil Revenaugh II, that hand kisser.
2: But, Adeline, last night you said...
1: I know. I must have been out of my mind comparing him with you, a public official, a head of a water department.
2: Well, water is pretty important.
1: Of course it is. I drink gobs of it. I'm just a teeny-weeny bit worried about something.
2: What's that?
1: Well, I got a letter from that silly Cecil this morning, and do you know what he said?
2: What?
1: He said he didn't want any Yankee like you fooling around with his girl. Imagine that, calling me his girl, just because we were engaged for 15 years.
2: Ridiculous.
1: Be just like him to come traipsing up here looking for trouble.
2: Come up here?
1: Yes, he's such a hothead.
2: He is?
1: Mr. Gildersleeve, are you very handy with a pistol?
2: Well, I... Huh?
1: In case there's a duel or anything.
2: A duel?
1: Well, Cecil's an expert shot, and I wouldn't want you to come out second best.
2: Come out. Oh, my goodness.
1: But look at me, a-chattering away here. You probably want to get back to your work.
2: Work? But, Adeline, wait a minute.
1: Now, I won't take any more of your time. I know your head's just chock full of water reports and things.
2: But, Adeline...
1: Don't you worry now.

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0: Well, the great Gildersleeve is a mighty worried man. He has just one thing on his mind, no matter where he is. At the office?
1: The duel. How do I get into these things?
0: At night, in bed?
1: Am I handy with a gun? Why, I can't even shoot a water pistol.
0: And the following morning, on his way to work.
1: Cecil Revenaugh the second. Why doesn't he go soak his head in a mint julep? He would be an expert shot. Well, why should I worry? Whole thing is ridiculous. People don't fight duels anymore. I don't think.
2: Gildy!
1: Huh? Oh, hello, Judge.
2: What are you talking to yourself for? What's the matter with you?
1: Nothing.
2: Yes, there is, Gildy. There's something on that so-called mind of yours.
1: Horace, I should have my head examined.
2: I'll go along with that. What have you managed to get yourself into this time?
1: Well, you know Adeline Fairchild.
2: Yes, I'm acquainted with the lady. Of course, I haven't been as close to her as you have.
1: All right, Judge. If you don't want to listen...
2: Go on, Gildy. I'm all ears.
1: You sure are, you old goat. Anyway, Adeline used to have a boyfriend in Savannah. Cecil Revenaugh. One of those hot-blooded southerners.
2: What's the matter? Are you jealous of him, Gildy?
1: No, he's jealous of me.
2: What?
1: Well, he is. He's so jealous he might come up here and challenge me to a duel.
2: Oh, that's ridiculous, Gildy. You know people don't fight duels nowadays.
1: Yes, I know it, but does Cecil know it? You can't trust a man who bows from the waist.
2: I assure you, Gildy, from my long experience in jurisprudence, you have nothing to worry about.
1: Oh?
2: Dueling is absolutely illegal. And if this young firebrand should be rash enough to shoot you, he'd be violating the state code, statute 489, section 7.
1: Oh, that's fine, Judge.
2: I give you my solemn promise I'll prosecute him to the fullest extent of the law. Well, I'll fight this thing right up to the Supreme Court.
1: Oh, brother.
2: Matter, Gildy?
1: A fine friend you are. My life is in danger, Horace. I thought as my legal advisor you might tell me what to do.
2: Well, if I were you, I'd make out a will.
1: Oh. This may be funny to you, Judge, but you're not in my shoes. Why, any minute this fellow might pop out from behind a tree, bow, and take a shot at me. What do you think of that?
2: Well, I don't see how I could miss you, Gildy. You make an awful big target.
1: Oh, Booker!

0: Good morning, Peavy.
1: Hello, Mr. Gildersleeve. What can I do for you?
0: Well, I'd like to talk to you.
1: I'll be with you in just a minute, as soon as I finish sorting out these Christmas cards.
0: Christmas cards?
1: These are a few I had left from last year. Would you care to look them over, Mr. Gildersleeve?
0: Peavy, this is only March.
1: Yes, but if you don't mind a suggestion, it might be wise to shop early for them and avoid the holiday rush.
0: Oh. I'm in no mood to look at Christmas cards.
1: Well, they're very nice cards. Now, here's one that has a rather touching sentiment. It's called To a Distant Relative at Christmas Time.
0: Peavy!
1: I know we two are separated by miles and miles of land. So I'm shouting, Merry Christmas. I think you're simply grand.
0: That's beautiful.
1: Yeah, I thought it was rather nice. No. Now, here's one.
0: Look, Peavy, I want to talk to you.
1: Well, go right ahead.
0: Well, Peavy, what would you do if somebody challenged you to a duel?
1: A duel? What for?
0: Well, let's say over a woman.
1: What woman?
0: Well, suppose somebody challenged you to a duel over Mrs. Peavy.
1: Mrs. Peavy? Well, I don't think anybody would do that.
0: All right, then. Suppose it was any woman. The grocer's wife.
1: Well, I wouldn't try to duel over her. I hardly know her.
0: Peavy!
1: Well, let the grocer fight his own battle.
0: Oh, for heaven's sake.
1: What did he ever do for me?
0: Peavy, this has nothing to do with you. I'm the one that might have to fight the duel.
1: Oh, Mr. Gildersleeve, you're joking.
0: No, I'm not. And a woman got me into it.
1: Who, the grocer's wife?
0: Oh.
1: Fighting a duel might prove rather risky. If I were you, Mr. Gildersleeve, I'd get out of it.
0: That's what I want to do, Peavy, but how can I?
1: Well, I'd just start buying my groceries at some other store.
0: Oh, that's what you...

0: Peavy, grocer's wife. He's a big help. Well, why should I get upset about this duel? Silly. Thing for me to do is stop worrying about it. Floyd's barbershop. Hope I can get by without him seeing me. I don't feel like talking to him.
1: Hey, come here.
0: Uh-oh, too late.
1: Come here.
0: I'm in a hurry, Floyd.
1: I want to talk to you. It'll only take a minute.
0: All right.
1: Come on in.
0: What is it, Floyd?
1: How do you feel, Commish?
0: Huh?
1: Are you holding up all right?
0: What do you mean?
1: It's all right, Commish. You don't have to pretend with me. The judge told me all about this affair, La Honor.
0: What?
1: You know, the duel.
0: Oh, that.
1: When does it come up?
0: Floyd, I'd rather not talk any more about it.
1: Oh, I get it. Gentlemen, don't talk about them things, huh? The duel is code.
0: Dueler's code.
1: Yeah, I've seen it in the movies lots of times. The trouble always starts over some dame.
0: Look, Floyd, I...
1: First thing you know, Earl Flynn walks up to some guy, smacks him in the face with his glove, and they exchange calling cards.
0: Floyd, I don't want to...
1: And then it's pistols at dawn. And there they are out in the cow pasture somewhere with their seconds. Now the two guys is pacing off. 8, 9, 10. They turn and fire. Bang!
0: Yikes!
1: Bang!
0: Floyd!
1: Then one of them don't get up. He just lays there, shot through the gizzard. Dum, tum, ta-dum, tum, ta-dum, ta-dum.
0: Floyd, I'll see you later. Good morning, Bessie.
2: You look pale, Mr. Gildersleeve. Is something wrong?
0: Pale? No, I'm all right, Cecil. I mean, Bessie.
2: You seem a little nervous.
0: Nervous? Not at all. Huh? Well, guess I'll go into my office. Bessie, anybody wants to see me? I'm out.
2: Yes, sir.
0: Keep calm, Gildersleeve. Cecil Revenaugh's not coming up here. Of course not. I'm not worried. Wonder how long it takes to get here from Savannah. Might even be here in Summerfield right now. Might just take a peek out the window. Let's see. Nope. Don't see anybody with sideburns. Might as well sit down. Rest for a minute. Didn't sleep a wink last night thinking about this thing. Pistols at dawn. I can't even get up at 8 o'clock. Well, maybe the whole thing will blow over. Judge is right. People don't fight duels anymore. Besides, it's against the law. State Code 480. Who's that? Who is it?
2: It's me, Mr. Gildersleeve, Bessie.
0: Oh, come in, Bessie.
2: Mr. Gildersleeve.
0: What is it, Bessie?
2: A man was just here to see you.
0: A man?
2: Yes, a real southern gentleman. He bowed from the waist and handed me this calling card.
0: Let me see it. Cecil Revenaugh, Insurance.
2: He wrote something on the other side.
0: Let's see. I'll meet you on the field of honor, you Yankee. Pistols at dawn.
3: Goodbye, Unky.
0: Goodbye, Marjorie, my dear.
3: Gee, Unky, I have to fight this duel.
0: Yes, Leroy, it's a matter of honor.
3: Can't you have breakfast before you go, Mr. Gilsey?
0: No, Bertie. The duel is at dawn. I'll have breakfast when I come back.
3: Yes, I hope so.
0: Well, goodbye, little family.
3: Goodbye, Unc. Au revoir.
0: Bertie, if anything should happen to me, promise me you'll take care of the children.
3: Yes, sir.
0: You won't forget now.
3: No, sir. You don't have to tell Bertie more than once because I listen.
0: Okay, Bertie.
3: When somebody talks to me, you know what I do?
0: Yes, of course, Bertie.
3: That's right, I listen. Yeah.
0: Well, Peavy, I'm going out to fight that duel now.
4: Goodbye, Mr. Gildersleeve. I'm sorry to see you go.
0: Thank you, Peavy.
4: Always hate to lose a customer.
0: Yeah.
4: And here's a little Christmas card to cheer up your last moments.
0: What?
4: I thought you might enjoy the sentiment. It's called To a Friend Who Won't Be With Us for the Holidays.
0: Oh! Don't you worry, Peavy. I'll be here when the holidays roll around.
4: Well, no, I wouldn't say that.
1: Well, Commish, here we are on the field of La Honor.
0: Yeah?
1: There's that guy Cecil over there waiting for you. Say, he looks just like old Flynn.
0: Floyd, maybe we could call this duel off for a few days.
1: What? And violate the duelist code?
5: You, Throckmorton.
0: Oh, Adeline.
5: Isn't this exciting? You and Cecil fighting a duel over little old me.
0: Yes.
5: Throckmorton.
0: Yes?
5: I'm going to miss you.
0: I hope Cecil does.
1: Well, Commish, this is it. Gentlemen, take your places. Back to back. Pistols in the air.
0: Zeef. Cecil, can't we talk this thing over?
1: Start pacing. 1, 2, 3, 4.
0: Goodbye,
1: five,
0: little family.
1: 6, 7, 8, 9, 10. Fire. Bang!
0: Yeah! You got me.
2: Throckmorton, speak to me. Throckmorton.
5: Now, Throckmorton, wake up. Throckmorton.
0: What's that? I'm shocked. I'm a boogle.
5: Shame on you, sleeping at your desk like this.
0: Huh? Oh, then there wasn't any duel?
5: Duel? What are you talking about, Throckmorton? I just had to come up to your office to tell you something.
1: What's that?
5: I just got another letter from Cecil, and do you know what to think? He isn't jealous of you anymore.
0: He isn't?
5: He met some giggling little thing at the cotillion and fell head over heels in love.
0: He did?
5: Yes, he did, and I'll never speak to that cat again.
0: Well, he sounds pretty worthless, all right.
5: Mr. Gildersleeve, I won't have you speaking about Cecil that way.
0: Huh?
5: Remember, he's a southern gentleman.
0: Pardon me, folks, this is where I came in.
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0: Dear Diary, I have just one thing to say tonight. I've learned my lesson this time. Adeline and I are through. Absolutely through. Believe me, dear Diary, I'll never...
3: Telephone!
0: Oh, who's it from, Bertie? Oh? Well, maybe I'll give her one more chance. Good night, dear Diary. Good night, folks.
6: The Great Gildersleeve is played by Harold Perry. Adeline Fairchild by Miss Una Merkel. The show was written by Gene Stone and Jack Robinson with music by Jack Meekin. Included in the cast are Walter Tetley, Louise Erickson, Lillian Randolph, Earl Ross, and Richard LeGrand. This is John Wall saying goodnight for the Kraft Foods Company, makers of the famous line of Kraft quality food products. Tomorrow night, Edward G. Robinson will be Al Jolson's guest on the Kraft Music Hall, heard over most of these NBC stations. 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Remember, tomorrow night, for exact time, see your local paper. 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

0: When I feel like bragging, I just up and say, I'm a native son of San Antonio.
1: Way down in Texas, huh?
0: There's a sweet somebody by the Alamo. Someday she's gonna be my very own.
1: Oh, your own.
0: And we'll buy a high chair
1: high
0: in a year or so.
1: Yeah.

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1: Way down in Lover's Lane we'll wander,
2: sweetheart, you and I.
1: We'll be so happy together, but it all depends on

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The Coca-Cola Company presents the Victory Parade of Spotlight Bands, tonight playing at the United States Naval Receiving Ship, Yerba Buena Island, California.

Tonight and every night, Monday through Saturday, the Coca-Cola Company sends America's favorite bands to our fighters and workers all over the country. Yes, every night we play for the men and women who work and fight for victory every day. The men and women who really speed victory on its way.

Tonight, it's one of America's greatest bands for the officers and men of the United States receiving ship Yerba Buena Island, California. Presenting in person and in the spotlight, Jan Garber.

Thank you, men. Thank you very much. Hello, everybody. This is Jan Garber. Yes, sir, tonight we put in at Yerba Buena Island in San Francisco Bay to play three separate shows for these Blue Jackets of Uncle Sam. They've given us a wonderful welcome, and since we want to stay on their starboard side, we're going to stow the words and break out the music.

And when the spotlight's on refreshment, it's Coca-Cola, the refreshing drink that's welcome anywhere, at home, in camp, and in distant countries where our boys are stationed.

Tonight's spotlight date comes under the heading of a naval engagement, because Jan Garber's engaged to play for the Navy right up to 2030. And the play of the moment, a very romantic song. Bob Davis and the quartet singing, I Wish I Knew.

The spotlight points with pride to the officers and men of the United States Naval Receiving Ship at Yerba Buena Island, California. This great base forms a temporary home for naval men as they are transferred to and from the Pacific Theater of War. Here, returned veterans receive their papers for a very well-earned leave. Upon their return from leave, they are reclassified and assigned to new ships and stations. Here, two graduates of naval training schools are men from bases in the country await their orders for future assignments and duties. And while here, every single man receives a dental and medical checkup, issues of clothing and equipment. Yes, every man is prepared for the job or leave that lies ahead. So to this great naval receiving ship, the men it serves, and to its commanding officer, Captain Elmer F. Helmkamp, a spotlight salute.

spotlighting one of the nation's greatest bands playing one of the nation's top tunes. The Jan Garber Band, a Jerome Kern tune, with Jack March on piano and Bob Milligan on clarinet, Smoke Gets in Your Eyes.

You know, one thing the war has not affected is the quality of Coca-Cola. Yes, you can enjoy the pleasant custom of the pause that refreshes with Coca-Cola today, sure that its quality is the same as always. And as always, it's a mighty good idea to keep Coke in your icebox. So be sure to ask for Coca-Cola when you shop, huh? Now on Valentine's Eve, the moon is new and the mood's romantic as Bob Davis sings a sentimental song.

0: Six nights a week, the Victory Parade of Spotlight Bands chart its course to every point of the compass. To the north, to the south, to the east and the west, we travel to America's fighters and workers with America's favorite music. And tonight, we're in the west playing for the Navy at Yerba Buena Island in San Francisco. Tomorrow night, we'll be in the east playing for the Army at Rhodes General Hospital, New York. So, Navy, how'd you like to say hello to the Army? Clear across the country, huh?
1: Hello, Army!
0: Yes, sir, you bet your life it's hello, Army. Yeah, we'll be seeing you tomorrow night. And hello, Jan Garber. We'll be hearing from you right now, huh? Debbie Claire sings Sleigh Ride in July.

0: As Jan Garber signs his musical signature on the Coca-Cola guest register, it's been night number 752 for the Victory Parade of Spotlight Bands. And we've marched 897,678 spotlight miles. Another Coca-Cola program is on the air for your enjoyment. Songs from Morton Downey every day, Monday through Friday. 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And in the meantime, remember, whoever you are, whatever you do, wherever you may be, when you think of refreshment, think of Coca-Cola. For rice-cold Coca-Cola makes any pause the pause that refreshes. 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And now this is Jackson Wheeler saying, see you then for the Coca-Cola Company. Good night. This is the Blue Network.
1: Hi, fellas. This is Boyd Rayburn with Dorothy Clare, Don Darcy, and all of the band making these V-discs for you.

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0: am the Whistler, and I know many things, for I walk by night. I know many strange tales hidden in the hearts of men and women who have stepped into the shadows. Yes, I know the nameless terrors of which they dare not speak. ...1915 was a big year for a lot of people in New York City. Herman Arnold, for instance. Herman Arnold, the gambler, was murdered. And because of that, it was a big year for Jerry Mason, drugstore clerk. Yes, 1915 was the year Jerry Mason met Mr. Death. You see, just before he died, Herman Arnold persuaded Jerry Mason to embezzle $1,800 from the safe at Thatcher's drugstore where he worked. He was going to double it overnight. That's what Jerry told Laurie Crane, his girlfriend. Only then the news came. Arnold was murdered. The money was gone. And all Laurie could say was...
1: Jerry, maybe we better run. Leave town.
2: Are you crazy? They'd catch us sooner or later. I'll think of something now. Let me alone.
0: Yes, if it hadn't been for Herman Arnold and his foolproof scheme for doubling that embezzled money, Jerry Mason might never have met Mr. Death. But the meeting was in the cards that night in April, 1915. Everything that happened was in preparation for the meeting. Herman Arnold's death, Mr. Thatcher's coming back from his vacation, and after Laurie's phone call.
3: Hello?
2: Oh, sorry, I kept you waiting. The phone...
3: Yeah, got some aspirin?
2: Yeah, sure. There you are, 25.
3: Open kind of late tonight, aren't you? Here.
2: Yeah, I was about to close up when you came in. That's 25 out of... Hey.
3: What's the matter?
2: Well, you gave me a $1,000 bill.
3: Yeah, I know. There's something else I want to buy besides aspirin.
2: Well, I can't make change for this.
3: You can keep the change.
2: Huh?
3: And there are four more just like that one for you. When you deliver.
2: I don't get it, mister.
3: We alone?
2: Well, wait a minute. Yeah, we're alone.
3: You're pretty hard up for dough, ain't you? Small matter of 1,800 bucks.
2: Who told you?
3: Never mind, I know. There's something we want to buy, Mr. Mason. You're the only guy in town who sells it.
2: Yeah?
3: This ain't ordinary merchandise, Mr. Mason. I understand you have a regular customer by the name of Ted Townley.
2: Yeah, the newspaper columnist.
3: What's he buy here?
2: Has his prescriptions filled.
3: What kind of prescription?
2: Chlorohydrate. He can't sleep at night without it.
3: Pretty powerful drug, ain't it?
2: Not in small doses. I put it up for him in capsules.
3: I see. What about large doses?
2: What do you mean?
3: I mean, if he was accidentally to take a capsule, well, it was loaded with maybe three times as much as usual.
2: Oh, well, that wouldn't happen. I'm very careful. 8 grains is all.
3: Suppose you accidentally loaded one of them capsules, Mr. Mason.
2: Oh.
3: Get it?
2: I see. You want to buy a murder?
3: It's only murder when you get caught. Now, if Mr. Townley was to be found the next morning... dead with an overdose of chloral hydrate in him, what would you say? That is, if you was holding the post-mortem.
2: Well, I'd check the rest of the capsules in the box.
3: Uh-huh. And suppose you found them all kosher.
2: Then I'd say he took more than one on purpose.
3: Is it worth 5 grand?
2: I don't know.
3: 5 grand just to load one capsule and slip it in his next prescription?
2: All right, I'll do it.
3: You're smart, Mr. Mason. I'll have the other 4 grand for you within an hour after Mr. Townley wakes up dead.
4: Good night, Mr. Mason.
5: $5,000. I'm okay. I better close up now.
6: Pardon me.
2: How'd you get in here?
6: I came in through the side door. I've been looking at the magazines over there behind the rack. I'd like to purchase this.
2: How long have you been here?
6: Oh, half an hour or more. I hope you don't mind.
2: That man who just left?
6: Yes, I saw him. I didn't want to interrupt. You both seemed to be so interested.
2: You heard what we were saying?
6: Oh, I didn't pay much attention. You see, I'm quite excited. I'm going on a trip to Europe. I'll take this issue of travel, if you don't mind. It has a remarkable article on Syria. Have you ever been to Europe, Mr. Mason?
2: How'd you know my name?
6: Oh, I happened to hear that gentleman call you, Mr. Mason.
2: Is that all you heard?
6: Well, what's the matter, Mr. Mason? I'm dreadfully sorry if I eavesdropped, but it was entirely unintentional.
2: I see. Magazine's 25 cents.
6: Yes, 20. There you are.
2: Thanks.
6: I'm so excited about my trip, I can hardly close my... I didn't want to interrupt. You both seem to be so interested.
2: You heard what we were saying?
6: Oh, I didn't pay much attention. You see, I'm quite excited. I'm going on a trip to Europe. I take this issue of travel, if you don't mind. It has a remarkable article on Syria. Have you ever been to Europe, Mr. Mason?
2: How'd you know my name?
6: Oh, I happened to hear that gentleman call you, Mr. Mason.
2: Is that all you heard?
6: Wait, what's the matter, Mr. Mason? I'm dreadfully sorry if I eavesdropped, but it was entirely unintentional.
2: I see. Magazine's 25 cents.
6: Yes, 20. There you are.
2: Thanks.

0: can hardly close my eyes at night. It's a good thing I don't do this very often. They say a large proportion of American businessmen die prematurely because they can't sleep at night.
1: What made you say that?
0: Why, it's true. You know, Mr. Mason, this will be the first time in my life I've left New York State, except for a trip or two to Jersey City, of course. No wonder I'm excited, eh?
2: When are you leaving?
0: May 1st. Oh, say, I wonder if you'd do me a favor.
2: What?
0: Well, the next issue of Travel has an article on English inns. I wonder if you'd be kind enough to put one aside for me.
2: Okay, I'll save you one.
0: Oh, I'll come in for it. It should be a week or so, shouldn't it?
2: Well, just before the 1st of May.
0: Oh, thank you. Thank you so much. I'll be going.
2: Oh, I'm sorry about being so touchy. You know, that other customer, he kind of had me on edge, kept talking in riddles. You hear what he was telling me?
0: Well, just a word now and then. Enough to...
2: To what?
0: To know it was none of my business. Good night, Mr. Mason. I'll be back on April 30th for the magazine.
3: Friends, as you sit listening to the Whistler, you hear only sounds. You hear a certain creaking, and in your mind you picture a slowly opening door. Or the sound of a motor accelerating, and you visualize a car driving off. All right, here's a test for you. 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I'll give you 2 seconds. Well, you were right. If you visualized a black circle with yellow letters spelling out the words Signal gasoline, and, of course, a traffic signal in the center, which is why we say let every traffic signal remind you, you do go farther with Signal gasoline. What's more, that's a mighty good sign to look for these days, because there you'll find not only Signal's famous Go Farther gasoline, but the full line of Signal specialized lubricants. Really conscientious service, too, by experienced Signal dealers, more eager to please you because they're in business for themselves. So let the black and yellow Signal circle be your insurance of the protection your car needs to last out the duration. And now... back to the Whistler.

So Jerry Mason didn't close the store that night after the little man had left with his travel magazine. He just stood there at the counter thinking for a long time. Then he went back to the pharmacy department and took down a jar of chloral hydrate and a few gelatin capsules. Yes, it could be done easily, simple as ABC. The easiest $5,000 he'd ever make in his life. Or perhaps the hardest. That little man with a travel book, how much had he heard? You watched him carefully, Jerry. It wasn't a sign he knew anything. Go home and get some sleep. Forget about Laurie waiting for you at her apartment. Forget about the little man. Just go home and get some sleep.

2 o'clock. 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Go on, get some sleep. He knows. He must know. He knew your name, didn't he? If he could hear that, he could hear the rest. That is, if he was listening. Wait a minute. Get hold of yourself. Are you going to toss over $5,000 because of a crazy hunch and go to prison for embezzlement when Thatcher starts looking for that 1800? Are you yellow? Don't be stupid. Get some sleep. Yes. Get some sleep.

0: It's murder.
1: If I get caught, it's murder. I just can't get that guy with the magazine out of my mind.
0: Townley's a big man, Jerry. They won't pass it off without a question. He knows too much about too many people.
1: Well, there can only be one answer, I tell you. The guy's an addict, and everybody knows that people like that die from overdoses every day. I'm a cinch. If that little guy with the glasses is as dumb as he looks.
2: Oh. Morning, Jerry.
1: Oh, Mr. Townley. How's newspaper business?
2: Rotten, thanks.
1: Oh, this is my fiancée, Miss Crane.
2: Miss Crane?
0: How do you do?
2: A word of advice, Miss Crane. Keep him away from the newspaper business. Fate worse than death. How about my chemicals, Jerry?
1: Yes, sir. If you can wait, I'll have it for you in just a minute.
2: Okay. I really mean it, Miss Crane.
0: You do?
3: Maybe she's right, Jerry. Maybe you'd better forget the whole mess. And yes, throw away $5,000. More money than you'll ever have if you live to be 100. Townley's a nice guy. Be ashamed to bump him off. Maybe Thatcher will listen to reason about the discrepancy. Let you off easy. Yes, take that capsule out and look at it for a minute.
1: $5,000. Right in the palm of my hand. $5,000. All right, Mr. Townley. There's one for good measure.
3: It's done, Jerry. No way of changing it now. And even you're surprised when it pays off only two nights later. Two more nights without sleep, by the way. It's about midnight when you hear someone at the door.
1: Oh, now, who could that be at this time of night? Yes?
4: You Jeremiah T. Mason?
1: That's right.
4: Sorry to get you out of bed this time of night, Mr. Mason. I'm Hodges, Homicide Bureau.
1: Homicide?
4: Don't be alarmed. Just making a routine investigation. It hasn't come out in the papers yet, but Ted Townley, the columnist, was found dead in his apartment this afternoon. Overdose of sleeping powder.
1: I see. Well, come in, please.
4: Thanks.
1: Sit down?
4: Yeah. Well, only be a minute. I understand you're employed by the Thatcher Drug Company where Townley got his prescriptions filled.
1: Yes, as a matter of fact, I usually put them up myself.
4: What was the drug?
1: Chloral hydrate.
4: Mm-hmm. How long had he been taking it?
1: Oh, I think about 5 years.
4: I see.
1: Excuse me for a minute.
4: Sure, go ahead.
1: Hello?
5: Mr. Mason?
1: Yeah?
5: You did a nice job.
1: Oh, don't apologize, Laurie. You didn't get me out of bed. Inspector Hodges of the Homicide Squad is here.
5: I get you.
1: It seems Townley, the columnist, was found dead in his apartment.
5: I'll address that door to General Delivery. Name of Charles Henshaw. Got it?
1: Yes, that's it. He got the drug from us. That's why the inspector's here.
5: Take it easy, pal. Remember, they ain't got a thing on you. So long.
1: All right. Good night, dear. I'll see you tomorrow. Sorry, Inspector.
4: That's okay. Nothing irregular about the case, of course. Stomach contents analyzed as chloral hydrate. Doctor tells me you'd had trouble with Townley. Said the guy was turning into a regular addict.
1: Well, if there's anything I can do...
4: Forget it. This'll probably close it up. Don't think you'll even have to testify. Well, thanks a lot, Mason. Sorry I had to disturb you.
1: Well, that's quite all right, Inspector.
4: Good night, Mason. Hey, better get back to bed and get some sleep. You look like you've had a hard day.
3: Yes, try and sleep, Jerry. You're exhausted. Your arms and legs ache with fatigue, and your brain keeps spinning like a top. It's there every time you close your eyes. Black and white circles, like a whirling rifle target, with a little man in glasses grinning at the center. Sleep. Jerry, sleep.

0: Jerry, you look like a ghost.
1: I couldn't sleep all night. I gotta decide right now. Townley will be in here for his prescription any minute.
0: We made a wrong guess, Jerry. About the 1800.
1: I know.
0: I love you, Jerry. Don't let them drag you down any farther.
1: But what about Thatcher's money?
0: Jerry.

0: Well, what's this, Jerry? Could you be dreaming that you're walking in Central Park alone? There's not a breath of air. The leaves of the trees hang limp and motionless. It's too quiet to be real.
1: Oh, Mason.
2: Huh? What? Townley. Mr. Townley, you can't...
1: Oh, yes, I can. Here, I want you to meet a friend of mine.
2: Why, you're... No, no.
3: Oh, yes, yes, we've met before, Mr. Townley. I happened in the drugstore on the night Mr. Mason made arrangements for your departure.
1: Mason, I want you to meet Mr. Death.
2: Mr. Death?
1: Right.
3: Odd name, isn't it? Death, D-E-A-T-H.
1: You see, I've retained Mr. Death to handle my case. He specializes in cases of this kind. You know, double crosses, cold-blooded murders, that sort of thing. He's a man of exceptional ability. I was lucky to get him.
2: What do you mean?
1: Mr. Death is what you might call a retributionist.
3: Precisely. A retributionist. Deal in retribution, evening up old scores. Rather uncommon practice. Yes. You see, Mr. Mason, we operate on the premise that it's still murder, even if you don't get caught.
2: No.
3: Now, relax, Mr. Mason. You haven't a thing to worry about. Everything is taken care of. All the details can be worked out before I leave on my trip. Seen this issue of Traveler, Mr. Mason. Remarkable article on Syria.
2: No, you're wrong. I have nothing to
1: do. We're not angry at you, Mason. For that matter, you did me a favor. I much prefer this to the newspaper business. There's no reason why we can't handle this matter of retribution as a nice, friendly little deal.
3: Of course we will. Now, let's talk about your trip.
2: My trip?
3: My one passion is travel, Mr. Mason, and I suspect you have hidden leanings toward it yourself, so I've arranged for you to take a trip, too.
2: No.
3: It'll be a much more interesting trip than mine, I assure you. I don't have the itinerary as yet.
2: No, go away! Go away! Go away! No, go! Go! It was a dream. It was only a dream. Lori, you have no idea what it was like. They both grinned at me and talked about retribution and a long trip.
4: Well?
2: What?
4: I shouldn't say I told you so, I guess.
2: There was no other way out, Lori.
4: I know. I suppose I'm as guilty as you are. You just aren't a murderer, Jerry. You haven't got the right kind of a mind.
2: This was so real.
4: You've got to get hold of yourself. It's done, and there's nothing we can do to change it. Now, where's the money?
2: Here. I picked it up at the post office this morning.
4: Small bill. Good. I'll return it to the safe. Mr. Thatcher might get in early.
2: You'll have it all ready for him.
4: And I'll be back later this afternoon. Now, you've got to get some sleep.
2: I know, but every time I close my eyes, I see him.
4: Forget him, will you? I told you, it's only your imagination.
2: All right. I'll go to sleep. Oh, before you go, fix me another bromide, will you?

0: Griffith.
1: Hello there, Mr. Mason. I'm sorry to intrude, but there are still a few things we should discuss.
0: Go away. You're not real.
1: You're just like all the others.
0: The others?
1: Yes, I suppose it's just one of the problems every retributionist has to put up with. Nobody believes he's real. Purely a philosophical problem, of course.
0: What?
1: Depends on what you mean by real. But that isn't getting us anywhere, is it? Now, let's see. Mr. Townley left me several instructions here. Oh, by the way, he sends his apologies. He wasn't able to come this afternoon.
0: What do you mean, instructions?
1: Oh, of course. I haven't had a chance to explain how retributionists operate, have I? No, well, we're like architects, Mr. Mason.
0: Architects?
1: Precisely. You see, we get a general picture of the client's needs. Then we present a plan.
0: Plan for what?
1: A blueprint for retribution, of course. You see, I have yours right here. Mr. Townley has approved of it, by the way.
0: I see. Suppose I don't approve.
1: Oh, that won't affect it one way or the other. You see, Mr. Mason, once the plan is prepared and approved, the subject has nothing to do but wait. I've taken such an interest in your case, I prepared a rather original plan, if I do say so myself.
0: You're pretty sure of yourself, aren't you?
1: Oh, nothing is more certain than retribution, Mr. Mason. Now, let's see. I wanted to discuss the time element with you. It's been rather important in your case. We usually work over a period of years, but it happens that I want to take advantage of an unusual opportunity. Your date has been set at April 30th.
0: That's tomorrow.
1: Yes.
0: The blueprint. Let me see it.
1: Oh, I'm sorry. I'm very sorry. That's out of the question.
0: Well, it's not a plan at all. It's a travel magazine. Give it to me.
1: I said you can't touch it, Mr. Mason.
0: Oh, no.
1: All right. Try. You see, you can't touch the plan, Mr. Mason. All you can do is wait. Just wait.
2: Jerry?
0: What?
2: Jerry, it's me, Laurie. Open the door.
3: Jerry, Mr. Thatcher's back. About an hour after I put the money in the safe. I told him you were sick.
0: April 30th, he said. Tomorrow.
3: Well, what's the matter?
0: Nothing to do but wait, huh? Tomorrow, he's coming back for that travel magazine, the one I saved for him.
3: Well, you're out of your mind.
0: I'm okay. Listen, go back and tell Thatcher I'm going to work all day tomorrow. Tell him to stay home and unpack anything.
3: What are you going to do?
0: I got a date, Laurie. A date with Mr. Death.
4: A date with Mr. Death. But remember, you were dreaming, Jerry. But now the dream's getting all mixed up with reality. That's the way your mind gets, all mixed up. You're going on your nerves now. 5 days without sleep. 5 days on double bromides. Your muscles ache and there's a throbbing pain at the base of your skull. And though you don't sleep the rest of the night, Mr. Death's still there, grinning at you from the center of the black and white rifle target, waiting for tomorrow. He doesn't know you're not going to take it lying down, that there's something you can do besides wait, something he might not expect when he comes in as he promised he would pick up the new travel magazine. You stagger through the next day, and finally, just as before, the door opens at about closing time.
1: Hello there, Mr. Mason.
0: Oh, it's you.
1: I hope you remembered about the travel magazine.
0: Yes, I remembered. Here you are.
1: Thank you. Thank you so much, Mr. Mason. 25.
0: Yes. Say, where do you live?
1: Up on East 78th Street, near the river.
0: Well, I live up that way. I'm about to close up now. I'll take you home.
1: Oh, fine.

0: Why are you stopping here by the river, Mr. Mason?
1: All right, Mr. Death. It's April 30th.
0: What do you mean?
1: You heard what we were talking about that night, didn't you? Got the whole works. Lean
0: what?
1: Back and wait, huh? Just sit around and wait for you to spring the works on the cops. Tell them I killed Ted Townley. Did you have that in mind for April 30th, huh? Tonight, maybe?
0: I didn't...
1: Oh, yes, you did, Mr. Death. Retribution, huh? Well, maybe this is something you forgot to put in your blueprint.
0: No, Mr.
2: The Whistler will return in just a moment with the strange ending of tonight's tale. Meantime, a question. If you could have your gasoline tailored to order, just what characteristic would you consider most important? Well, today, under gasoline rationing, the chances are you'd say mileage, which explains why so many drivers have been changing to the West's most famous longer mileage motor fuel, Signal Go Farther gasoline. You see, for years, drivers who have kept a careful record of gasoline mileage have found they do go farther with Signal gasoline. Now, naturally, with certain gasoline ingredients reserved for war, no gasoline today can give you all the zip and anti-knock quality you found in pre-war Signal gasoline, and which you'll be enjoying again in even further improved Signal post-war gasoline. But this much you can be sure of. Just as they've been doing for the past 14 years, Signal Oil Company is still producing the finest gasoline that can be made today. And the famous Signal formula still places the emphasis on mileage. So to make sure you're getting the most miles from every ration coupon, stop at the station wearing the black and yellow Signal circle and get your best buy today. Signal Go Farther gasoline. And now, back to the Whistler.
3: There's nothing to worry about now, Jerry. Mr. Death is out of your life for good, deep in the river with a 100-pound chain around his neck. And there are no prying friends or relatives to inquire for him. You can sleep now, and it's wonderful, isn't it? No more leering faces, no more blueprints. Just the good, solid black velvet of sleep. 24 hours of it, just like a baby. The old bounce is back the next night, and you can smile again.
4: Jerry, you're sure it was?
1: Don't worry, baby. They'll never find him. Oh, man, I feel like $1 million. Oh, by the way, I'm going on a trip. Mr. Thatcher told me I needed a vacation.
4: Trip? Where?
1: Well, look what I found in Mr. Death's pocket. Complete grand tour, first cabin all the way.
4: Well, but you can't use that ticket, the name.
1: No, you don't know me, baby.
4: But what about passport?
1: Took care of that, too.
4: Oh, you're taking a chance, Jerry.
1: Oh, no. I wouldn't miss this for the world. After all, Lori, it isn't every day a guy picks up a free ride on a boat like the Lusitania.
3: Yes, you really got yourself a free ride, Jerry. But perhaps that was part of the blueprint, too. The luxury liner Lusitania, and that German torpedo off the coast of Ireland.

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0: Come in. Welcome. I'm E.G. Marshall. The past haunts all of us. We all make mistakes, sometimes accidental, on occasion deliberate. But let's be honest. What haunts us most is that they might catch up with us, leading us where and how far. Let's consider the case of Jim Beecher.
1: So, just where have you been so late, and with which favorite actress, as they like to call them in the newspapers?
2: Don't bug me, Louise.
1: What are you doing? Trying to empty the bottle?
2: Maybe I have a reason. I might catch up with you.
1: Why, you're shaking, Jim. What is it, Jim? What's the matter?
2: I was followed. Somebody followed me all the way home.
1: I've asked you not to walk the streets alone at night. Who was it? What did he look like?
2: I don't know who it was. All I could hear was the footsteps. Just the shadow of a beat behind mine. As though whoever it was trying to fit their feet into my footprints. Every time I stopped, they stopped. And when I turned around, there was nobody there. Nobody. At all.
0: Our mystery drama, The Follower, was written especially for the Mystery Theater by Ian Martin and stars Jerry Orbach. No terror is so heart-stopping, so breathtaking, as the terror of the unknown. Facing it is bad enough. But to have it remain constantly behind you is the very essence of fright. To have a something fit its steps into your very own is the quintessence of every bad dream you've ever dreamt. Who Jim Beecher is, what he is, matters little for the moment. All of us share his fear. Except, perhaps, his wife, Louise.
1: What do you mean? Nobody there.
2: Just what I said. For heaven's sake, nobody behind me. Nobody even on the street going my way or the other. Just me, alone. And the sound of those damnable footsteps.
1: If I were you, I'd lay off the drinking. There's where your footsteps came from.
2: And if I were you, I wouldn't bring up the subject of drinking.
1: Well, what else do you leave me to do? You're never home. I live here like a hermit.
2: It's my job. I'm an agent. 24 hours a day, I gotta shepherd a bunch of half-baked egos that are busy making me a millionaire.
1: We don't need the money, Jim. I have plenty. You should know. It's the reason you married me.
2: Come on, baby. You know better than that. I could have had my pick. You know that.
1: Yeah, I know. Every piece of cake in the business. But you chose me.
2: Hey, let's not get into that, Brannigan, again. If you can't get the notion out of your head that I'm constantly cheating on you, what you need is a shrink.
1: After tonight and the way you're acting, I think the shoe's on the other foot.
2: What's that mean?
1: Well, you must have a guilty conscience.
2: About what?
1: You pin it down.
2: I don't know what you're talking about.
1: I am talking about the wee folk.
2: What?
1: The knoblocks, the leprechauns, and the slimy things that go bump in the night.
2: You're drunk again. Why don't you go to bed?
1: And I'm not drunk enough to sleep yet. Why don't you?
2: I don't feel like going to bed.
1: I can just bet not. It might just sneak in behind you right under the sheets.
2: What?
1: You know, the follower. Whoever's dogging your footsteps, your invisible shadow.
2: Knock it off. What happened to me tonight was no joke.
1: What happens to me every night is no joke either. So don't ask me to be sorry. I just ask you one thing, Jim.
2: So ask.
1: Go see a psychiatrist. He might be able to clear this up for you. He might be able to clear up a lot of things.
2: That sounds more like a threat than a request.
1: Maybe. I love you, Jim. But I'm awful close to the end of my rope. You have so many enemies. I'm one of the few who still isn't. But if I walk out on you, it'll be what's ahead of you that'll be your real problem. Not what you think is following you.
0: Mm-hmm.
2: Louise?
3: Yes?
2: Can I come in?
3: Of course. It isn't locked. It's our bedroom, after all. And I'm always hopeful, even if it has become more and more hopeless.
2: Hey, don't let's start that round again. It's just... Well, I'd like to come back to my own bed if I can.
3: Well, you were the one that left it.
2: You know how many late nights my work calls for. I didn't want to disturb you when there's plenty of room in the apartment. That's the only reason I moved out.
3: I'd accept any reason as long as you're moving back in. What's the matter, Jim? That private ghost still dogging you?
2: No, it's just... Just like...
3: It's just for once you need someone, and I'm all that's at hand. All right, Jim. It's your own bed, so come on, crawl into it. I'll try to keep your goblins away.
2: I don't deserve you.
3: You're damn right you don't. But you got me. What is it, Jim? What are you so scared of?
2: Nothing.
3: What's the matter, Jim? Does she have a large husband with a quick temper and a gun collection?
2: Who?
3: Whoever that you were showing how to become a star overnight in another bed.
2: Damn it, Lou, I told you. I was at a skull session for the Tom Bernard Show. It's a mess. It's got to be rebuilt by tomorrow night or we're up the creek without...
3: All right, forget it, Jim. Just lie close to Mama. I'll keep the monkey off your back. Whatever it is.
2: Hey, don't give me any of that jive, Bessie. You're on the stuff again. That's why you didn't show. What do you mean, Deke's in the hospital? So, he's got nurses and doctors to take care of him, and you to foot the bills. That's why you don't cancel without talking to me first. Sure, I wouldn't have let you. You think you're big enough to call the shots? Okay, save me the sob story. You want to sing blues, sing them on the job. And you show up tonight at the club or I'll bust you right out of show business.
4: She loves that husband of hers, Jim. He pretty near croaked last night. You were pretty rough on her.
2: Ah, the hell with that, Murray. She loused the agency up last night by not showing. I spent enough building up that crazy dame. She should slip me the double O by not showing for a date. Anyway... She's never going to make real big time. And I'm sorry now I signed her long term.
4: So let her go.
2: Not till I make my dough back out of her. And a profit. Then I'll drop her so hard she'll bounce higher than the Statue of Liberty.
4: You know, you're a first-class rat.
2: It's what makes me a success. And you, Murray, don't ever forget it. So, let's see what else is new in ulcer making.
4: Don't go looking for trouble. Everything else is smooth as glass.
2: What about the short fuses?
4: The Astrodome met all our terms. Tickets are being printed already. The demand is sensational.
2: Rock stars. Once I dreamed of better things.
4: It's where the money is. What's better?
2: I wanted to find and develop a Helen Hayes, a Carol Channing, a Sarah Bernhardt.
4: Well, that's running the gamut. But why? There's no big money in the theater, you know that.
2: Big money I took care of right at the beginning. I married it. What I really wanted was fame.
4: You got it.
2: Nah, not this kind. I wanted class, Murray. Respect. Maybe even a kind of a place in history. In show business, I mean. Like Saul Hurock, David Belasco.
4: Forget it, Jim. You're not the type. A thief you are. A thief you'll stay.
2: Hey, I never stole a cent in my life.
4: Not so you could get caught at it. But you wheel, you deal, you cut corners, and you don't give a damn for anyone but yourself. You're an operator. Best in the business. Isn't that enough?
2: I don't let anybody talk to me like that.
4: You already did.
2: I ought to can you right now.
4: The only friend you've got? Who will you have to talk to?
2: Yeah. You'd probably walk right out of the agency and use all you know to cut my throat.
4: Who needs to? Most of show business is trying to do that already. But you're too slick for him. Nobody. Nothing can stop Jim Beecher. Ah, come on.
2: We should have taken a cab. It's starting to snow.
4: That's nothing. It's just like powder. It's only 6 blocks. A little air is good for you. What's the matter? You got a crick in your neck or something?
2: Huh?
4: Well, the way you keep moving your head to the side like that. Like you were looking over your shoulder.
2: What's the matter? Murray, are you sure there's nobody there?
4: Well, just the cop standing on the corner on the next block.
2: There is somebody there.
4: Nah.
2: Can't you hear them? No, no. Keep walking and listen. There. There. Don't you hear the footsteps?
4: Just ours.
2: No, no. I mean the ones behind mine. Just a split second after every step I take. Behind me. Following.
4: You're nuts.
2: Can't you hear them?
5: There's nothing there.
4: Nobody. Look, look. Come on, I'll prove it to you. Look back. You see, there's enough light snow on the ground so you can see our footsteps. Two sets. That's all.
2: Don't you see? That's why he, she, whatever it is so clever. It puts its feet right on top of mine. Every step I take.
4: Jim, you're talking like a crazy man. Now, come on.
2: I can't. I'm afraid it'll start following
4: me
2: again.
4: We're only a block from the restaurant. What you need is a drink.
2: Come on, let's go, Jim.
4: You feeling better now?
2: I don't know, Murray.
4: Do you feel like talking about it some more?
2: Why not? That's all I think these days.
4: Have you had this thing long?
2: No, it started about a week ago. Right after I busted Jane Gould with that suit for a broken contract.
4: The same day you sold the movie deal right out from under Lyle Green.
2: What are you getting at?
4: Nothing. I don't know. Maybe it's some kind of conscience thing.
2: Don't give me that. That Gould babe had it coming to her. It wasn't my fault. And after all the times Lyle fell on his face because he couldn't stay away from the bottle, why shouldn't I sell him short for once?
4: Sure. That's pressure, that's all. Gets to all of us. Maybe you ought to try a shrink.
2: The day you find me on a psychiatrist's couch. Come on, let's get the check and get me out of here.
4: You better take a cab home.
2: Don't worry. Door to door. Hey, waiter. Hey, cabbie, what's the trouble?
6: Lousy, no good mechanics. I told him that battery had a bad cell.
2: You mean your engine's dead?
6: The way it looks, Mac.
2: Well, then get me another cab.
6: This time of night, this neighborhood? What's to worry, Jack? You're only three blocks away from your house. Ain't much of a walk.
2: No, I don't want to walk. Not alone. You come with me.
6: Mister, I got enough troubles. I got to get on the phone and get hauled out of here myself.

0: No. No. Just let me get home. Get home. Stay away from me. Leave me alone. What do you want? What do you want? Leave me alone. All right, if you won't. Who are you? Who are you?
1: Jim, what is it?
0: It's following me again.
1: Jim, there's nobody there. You're home. You're safe. There's nothing there, darling. You're doing this to yourself.
2: A man haunted by a ghost who sneaks his footprints into those of the man he follows. Not a very nice man, true, but the experience he is going through is thoroughly unnice also. Can he shake this specter from his heels? Or is he doomed forever to be chased by some malignant fury created out of his past? Or by some supernatural whim? We'll return to Jim Beecher shortly with Act Two. Quote, from the Random House Dictionary, obsession, the domination of one's feelings or thoughts by a persistent idea, desire, or image. Certainly that describes Jim Beecher. But why the sudden obsession? It seems quite apparent that he is a heel. Why should conscience suddenly catch up with him? And which of the trail of human beings he has callously left broken and cast aside in his past should suddenly decide to catch up with him? Could it even perhaps be his own wife?
3: What? Oh, no. Oh, stop it.
0: What was that? Alarm? What time?
3: Oh, the time doesn't matter. You need rest. Don't wake up, Jim.
0: I'm awake now. Can't go back. Sleep.
3: Of course you can. Here, darling. I'll hold you in my arms. Now, just relax.
0: Damn it, Louise. Don't treat me like a baby.
3: You're the only one I ever had.
0: Hey, let's not sing that old song again. You and me, we just weren't made for kids.
3: You. Speak for yourself, Jim.
0: Okay. So I'm sorry if I cheated you out of something you wanted. But what kind of life could we have made with kids?
3: What kind of life have we made without them?
0: You know what I mean. Ugh. I spend 24 hours a day half the time with all of them, all shapes and sizes, aging beauty queens, half-baked guitar twangers, and worst of all, the overdeveloped brats you can't control without putting the screws on their parents to hack them into line.
3: It's not much of a life, Jim. Why do you need it?
0: What am I, love, except what I make other people? It's what I need to live, to breathe.
3: And all you ever needed from me was my money.
0: 8 o'clock in the morning. Good time to be honest. All I needed was a start. The rest I could prove, and I have.
3: Of course you have. You've proved yourself. Money doesn't matter anymore. So why not take a rest? Let's just go away together somewhere.
0: I can't.
3: You mean you don't want to? With me?
0: It isn't that, Lou. All my life, I've had this rocket up my tail. Since it isn't going to be me who shakes the world, I got to find that superstar, the one who tops the field, that nobody can forget. Once I do that, maybe I can turn off the steam, relax.
3: Oh, Jim, if only you didn't have to prove something.
0: It's funny. I never really knew I felt that way. I honestly still don't. I mean, all the way. It's this other thing that's happened to me that's got me really shook. Put your arms around me, Lou.
3: Why do you even have to ask? If you'd only give me a chance to love you.
0: I need someone to love me. Murray made that clear. I don't have many on my side, if any.
3: On your side for what?
0: To stand between me and what follows me. Whoever, whatever it is. Here, for this moment, I'm safe. But not for long. The minute I get on my feet, the steps will be back on my trail. What am I going to do?
3: See Dr. Braun, please.
0: That old poop.
3: You should know how he helped me.
0: He conned you.
3: There was a time I was ready to kill myself, Jim, because I knew you neither loved me or needed me anymore. And if it hadn't been for Dr. Braun, you'd be a free man now, a widower, if you like that term better.
0: You were ready to kill yourself?
3: Without you, Jim, I'm nothing. I just wouldn't want to be.
0: Well, how did he stop you?
3: Well, it's between him and me. Try him.
0: Maybe. The way it's going, I have nothing to lose. But what dogs my heels, I don't think any shrink is going to cure. And what I used to hear just when I was alone, Dr. Braun, I now hear with other people along.
4: They do not hear the footsteps.
0: No.
4: That's simple. Doesn't it suggest to you that there are no steps at all, except in the mind? Your mind, Mr. Beecher.
0: They're not imaginary. I hear them.
4: Of course. They're very real to you. They exist. But they are not so important.
0: What do you mean?
4: What is important is, why does someone want to follow you? Not just follow, but exactly in your footsteps.
0: That's what you're supposed to find out for me.
4: Oh, no, Mr. Beecher. That's what you have to find out for yourself. You're the only one who knows who or what it is.
0: I already told you I don't.
4: That's because it's buried too deep in your subconscious. Or because it's something you're hiding from yourself.
0: Now, how could I hide it from myself?
4: Very easily, Mr. Beecher. We all hide things from ourselves. Sometimes knowingly, sometimes without being aware that we're doing it.
0: Why?
4: Fear, shame, those are the simplest and most common reasons. Who are you afraid of?
0: Nobody.
4: I doubt that. We're all afraid of someone in our lives, or have been at one time. Your father?
0: That fool. He was a nothing, a nebbish. I never knew him that well anyways. He died when I was around 12.
4: Your mother?
0: No, certainly not my mother. She wasn't much either. She cleaned office buildings for a living. And she would have been a lush if she could have afforded it.
4: Brothers, sisters, any other relations?
0: Nah, nobody. It was just us.
4: What about your wife?
0: You should know about her better than me. Or maybe she thinks I'm afraid of her. Huh?
4: What Mrs. Beecher thinks, or has told me she thinks, is her business and her business alone. I'm asking you, are you afraid of her?
0: Louise? Why should I be?
4: She's a very rich woman.
0: So?
4: It's possible you might fear losing her.
0: Listen, I don't need Louise anymore. I make plenty of money for myself.
4: But you might have feared her once.
0: Why?
4: Because you did marry her for her money, didn't you? Or maybe it wasn't fear. Perhaps it was shame.
0: Ah, this is all a waste of time. I don't know why I let Lou talk me into coming here.
4: Of course you do. Because you need help.
0: But not from you.
4: Your hour isn't up. Don't you want to use it?
0: What's the point? What can you do for me? What can anyone do?
4: I'll have to be frank and say I don't know. But I can say the things I do know. I checked with your medical doctor and your health is fine. No vascular problems. Blood pressure normal for a man of your age. You don't suffer from hypertension, which in your business is a minor miracle. Your hearing is perfect. There is no possibility that these footsteps you hear are some physical echo. They are totally, I have to conclude, from one of two fields.
0: What two fields?
4: One, they are supernatural.
0: Ah, come on. Let's cut out that nonsense. What's number two, like I even have to ask?
4: Then don't.
0: Psychiatric. I'm going nuts, right?
4: Yes, no, yes.
0: You want to translate that?
4: Yes, you are right. No, you are not going nuts, or don't have to. And yes, of course your problem is psychiatric.
0: How do we cure it?
4: We meet, we dig, and somehow, somewhere, we find out who is your mysterious follower.
0: Then what?
4: We hope that he, she, it will leave you alone.
0: Can you guarantee it?
4: No. I think you're ashamed of something, and you won't admit it, even to yourself.
0: Baloney, Doctor. You're talking to the toughest agent in show business. It builds a thick skin. The things I've done don't bother me any. That's the game, and I play it all the way. I will take one piece of advice from you out of this expensive hour, though. I'll cure myself. To hell with whatever it is I think I'm hearing. I'll just shut my ears to it, and it'll go away. Here, don't bother to send me a bill. Cash on the barrelhead. I'm paying you and going back to where I should have stood, on my own. I'll fight my own battle.
3: Murray, I'm sorry to drag you over here, but I was afraid to come to the office in case Jim might see me.
5: That's all right, Louise. If I don't have time for old friends...
3: You are a friend, Murray. Still.
5: Still. I wouldn't think you'd have to ask.
3: Oh, I didn't mean me. I meant Jim.
5: Well, I'm a creature of habit, Louise, a kind of human leopard. I don't change.
3: You're a kind man. You're the best man I know.
5: Well, I was 20 years ago.
3: You should have been standing next to me if I'd had any sense. But I lost my head over Jim.
5: I know the feeling.
3: He was so handsome, so charming then. I'm sorry, Murray, I walked out on you.
5: So am I.
3: And you never married.
5: I lost more than my head to you, Louise. There's never been anyone else for me.
3: With Jim, almost since the beginning. It's always been everyone else but me.
5: But you still love him.
3: I love what he was, what he should have been, might have been. But I keep on hoping he still could be.
5: Old habits die hard. I guess that's why I've stuck with him, too. And lately, I've had a crazy notion that he was... No, I don't know the word. Maybe softening up a bit.
3: You noticed that, too. Then I wasn't wrong. Oh, damn, Murray. Why did this other awful thing turn up? I mean, what do you suppose it is?
5: Search me.
3: He's done something that went against his conscience, but what? I know how hard and even vicious Jim can be. I'm not making excuses for him, but I... Well, no matter how I feel about him now, I just can't sit by and watch a man go mad.
5: I know, Louise. I want to help him, too. I always want to help a friend. In this case... you, a lot more than Jim.
3: I was the fool. I shouldn't still be making you pay for it. But I can't turn my back on someone I've lived with 20 years. Only, see, he won't let me help. Will you try?
5: If you asked me for the moon in a teacup, I... if I can reach Jim, I'll try. I'll try to find out what's... got him by the throat.
6: I don't hear them. I don't hear anything. I'm walking instead of riding to prove it. These footsteps don't mean anything. They're just in my mind. A kind of echo. Don't turn around. Don't turn around. There's nothing there. You've looked before, and there's nothing. Nothing. Except I've got to. Just one look. Just one.
7: Oh, Lord. No. There is something there. It's... Oh, God, forgive me. No. No.
2: So the follower has become more than just the sound and feel of footsteps right on Jim Beecher's heels. It has become something to be seen, at least a shadow. But a shadow of what? Who? And if he is driven far enough, will he destroy it? Can he destroy it? I'll return shortly with Act Three. On a shadowed and deserted street, Jim Beecher has been unable to shut out the sound of whoever or whatever stalks him. And turning, has, for the first time, seen his pursuer. Seen? At least been conscious enough of a presence there to break in wild panic and run toward a well-lighted boulevard.
8: Hey, look out, you crazy!
9: Hold it! Hold on!
7: Oh, Lord, I... No!
4: All right, everybody, stand back. Make room. Give the guy a chance to breathe. Hey, you, get over to that booth there and get an ambulance. Dial 911.
6: What's going on? Where am I?
4: You're in a hospital, mister. You ran in front of a car.
6: Am I hurt badly?
4: I don't think so. You want me to call anyone?
6: Yeah. Call Mr. Murray Schneider. His number is... let me think. His number is...
5: Are you sure you're okay, Jim?
6: Yeah. A couple of bruises and some minor scratches. Hey, just get me out of here before they dump me in the loony ward.
5: Okay, don't worry. I'll take you right home.
6: No. Murray, just get me to your place.
5: Huh?
6: Yeah, I've got to talk to you. I know now who's been following me and why. And I need your help more than I ever needed it in my life.
5: And there's nothing to worry about, Louise. I have him with me, just a few scratches and bruises.
9: Why didn't you bring him home?
5: He said he wanted to talk to me first.
9: And he didn't even want to call me.
5: But he says he knows who's been following him, or who he thinks is. He wanted my help.
9: But not mine.
5: Louise, what can I say?
9: Nothing, Murray. I just hope he's come to his senses. It'll make two of us.
5: What does that mean?
9: I want Jim to get well, to find himself again, to have no problems, because...
5: Yes, what?
9: Because I finally made up my mind. Jim and me. It's all finished. I just can't take him anymore.
5: I didn't mean to keep you waiting so long, Jim. I told her you were okay and that you were with me.
6: Fine. I didn't want her to worry because I was late.
5: It's a new wrinkle. Never worried you before.
6: You don't have to rub it in. A first-class heel. 30 years experience. And I don't think I could change now if I wanted to. I've cheated, skimmed, taken money under the table, made actors or broke them without any feeling. Except for the rustle of the good long green under my fingers and stashed away in Swiss and Caribbean banks. Maybe it's all catching up with me. And maybe I deserve it. That doctor, he stirred up the old memories. I know who's following me, haunting me, blaming me, and wishing me as dead as she is. And at last, I'm facing the fact she has a right to.
5: Jim, look, maybe a drink.
6: No. Let me get this off my chest once and for all. It was before I met you, Murray. Nearly 30 years ago, and I was some different kind of guy. Like, I was working for Harmon and Sells, the big agency that went broke.
5: Yeah, I remember them.
6: Yeah. I was mainly a gopher, but I did some minor casting for the summer circuits. And one day, this little girl named Christy Meadows walked in, and I broke my tail to get her a booking with a stock company as resident ingenue. She was good. I mean, really good. And she was loaded.
5: With talent?
6: No, I mean with dough. Her father was president of an oil company, and money was beans to him. Christy never knew it, but he laid one solid grand on me under the table in 50s to make sure his little old gal got her chance. I had a laugh because she didn't need his help, didn't even know he was offering it. But I decided right then and there I could use his help. More than that, his daughter. And I used to go down weekends to the theater where she was playing, and not only for her money and the future I thought it could buy me, there was a lot more to it than that. A lot more that it didn't take me long to tell her.
10: I declare, from all the stories I ever heard about New York, I didn't expect ever to find an agent who would give me such personal service.
6: Ah, you can knock it off, Christy. You know I'm not down here as an agent.
10: Well, I certainly hope not.
6: I love you, Christy.
10: I thought you'd never say it.
6: Oh, darling, what a life we're going to have.
10: Oh, wow. Such a long, lovely future.
6: Yeah, if your dad sees it that way. I'm not much of a catch. I don't make much money.
10: Oh, who cares about money? We'll make it.
6: Well, her father didn't take to the idea of me as a son-in-law. Christy had a little apartment in New York. And even though I had my own place, we were living together. I don't know how he found out. But one night, poor Christy had to lay the ultimatum on me.
10: Oh, he's just as stubborn as an old mule. And he means it.
6: You mean if we wanted to get married, he'd cut you out of his will?
10: He already has.
6: But we're not married yet.
10: No, Jim. But we sure better had going to be.
6: Why?
10: Well, because I just haven't been as careful as maybe I should have been.
0: What?
10: I went to the doctor, Jim. There's just no kind of question. I'm to have your baby.
0: Look, it isn't too late. We could do something to stop it.
10: That's just what my daddy wanted to do. I didn't think to hear it from you.
0: But I haven't any money, Christy. I couldn't even support you, let alone a kid.
10: But we could make out somehow. If you really love me, do you?
0: Well, of course I do, hon. Christy, we've got to use our heads. We can't cut it together with the money I make. Even with you working, too, and you won't be able to do that for long. I can't start out that way.
10: What do you mean, start out that way?
0: I got plans, baby. A million plans, but I need some backing to get them going.
10: Jim, are you trying to tell me that you're not planning on marrying me?
0: Don't you see it? It's different now. I mean, somehow I'll manage so we can get rid of the kids, but...
10: But because I'm not a Texas oil heiress, you're going to walk out on me.
0: You told me your father would never go for me as your husband.
10: But I do. I love you, Jim. Don't you love me?
0: Sure I do, Christy, but we gotta be practical.
10: Practical? Jim Beecher, you're my whole life. And if I can't have you, I don't even want to live.
0: No, don't be a silly child.
10: Listen, I'm going to tell you something. If you walk out on me, I'm going to kill myself. I swear it. I promise you.
0: Come on, Christy. Let's cut out the corny dramatics. Nobody kills themselves for love. Not at our age, and particularly a girl whose father owns half of Texas.
10: I don't even want a corner of Texas. I want you. I am not going to live without you.
0: Come on. Let's cut out the melodrama.
10: It isn't melodrama. It's just God's honest truth.
0: Damn, this isn't a scene in a play. Will you forget you're an actress and stop the dramatics? Okay. I'll bring you to your senses. Here.
10: What's that?
0: Sleeping pills. Enough to make you shuffle off the mortal coil. Just as effective as Juliet's fatal draft.
10: What are you doing with those? Where'd you get...
0: Yeah, the big boss has them in carloads. All the kooks we handle need uppers, downers, you name it. And we hand these out carefully. But just so you wake up and grow up, I'm leaving you enough to make the final exit.
10: No. Jim, don't walk out on me.
0: Look, I'm a working stiff. I'm this evening's gopher for one of our lousier comics who's making his big comeback, ha-ha, at some forgotten joint on the island. I'll be lucky if I get there in time to go for his first double martini of the evening.
10: You can't leave me like this, Jim. We got to talk.
0: No more talking. We're through, Christy. Best way is to break clean. You'll thank me for it someday. So long.
10: But, what about these?
0: The pills? Just to open your eyes to life the way it's lived. Don't worry. You'll end up flushing them down the toilet. Or one by one, they'll give you a month of nice, soothing sleep. I'll set you up with a doctor for the abortion and let you know where or when. Of course, I'm cutting it short. It didn't happen that fast or that simply. But I did leave the pills. What did I want, Murray? Was I really trying to help her grow up? Or was I really praying for her to take them and solve the whole mess for me simply? No way they could be traced. Everything tied up in a neat bundle and thrown out with the garbage.
5: You want me to answer that question?
0: Oh, it doesn't really matter anymore.
5: She took the pills.
0: Sure.
5: So you as good as murdered that girl.
0: Yeah.
5: No wonder she's come back to haunt you.
0: Well, she won't anymore. She's proved her point. She doesn't need to. Leave the pills. What did I want, Murray? Was I really trying to help her grow up, or was I really praying for her to take them and solve the whole mess for me simply? No way they could be traced. Everything tied up in a neat bundle and thrown out with the garbage.
5: You want me to answer that question?
0: Oh, it doesn't really matter anymore.
5: She took the pills.
0: Sure.
5: So you as good as murdered that girl.
0: Yeah.
5: No wonder she's come back to haunt you.
0: Well, she won't anymore. She's proved her point. She doesn't need to.

0: She doesn't need to.
1: Why?
0: Because I finally know what a heel I am. And I'm through. Murray, I'm giving up the agency. I'm going to try to go back to what I was. Try to make it up to Louise. You're looking at a 10% louse who's looking for 100% religion.
2: I'm sorry, Jim. It's just too late for us. I don't know what your great awakening is exactly. I don't even want to. But I know what mine is. I married the wrong man. As soon as I get a divorce, I'm going to marry the right one.
0: Please, Lou, give me one more chance. Help me, Louise. I want to be what I was.
2: Oh, it's too late. I've had all I can take. I just can't find my way back any more than you can. Jim, where are you going?
0: Out. Just to walk. To be alone.
2: This time of night? What about your... the follower?
0: I know now who that was. She won't follow me anymore. Finding out shamed me enough to make me want to find out not what I am, but who I was. How did I throw it all away? Why or what? At least I know enough now, Christy, to say I'm sorry. To tell you how wrong I was. To thank you for not haunting me anymore with my footsteps. Back. Why? Christy, what do you want now? Why are you still stalking me?
3: Not Christy, Jim. She loved you too much to hurt or hate you.
0: Then who?
3: Stop. And turn around.
0: But there's never anything to... Oh, dear God. It's you. Me. Just as I was 25 years ago. Why do you follow me?
3: I didn't. Till you asked me to.
0: Yeah. Yeah, now I see it. I needed forgiveness. To wash out what I've been. To go back. Back to what I was when I was you.
3: Is that what you want?
0: Yes. Help me. Help me.
3: You need no help. The choice is yours. If you want to be me again, you can make it this moment.
0: I do. I do.
3: Then your wish is granted. Back to the moment when you turned your back on Christy.
0: All right. That isn't fair. I'm dying. Dying.
3: Of course. You killed yourself when you killed her. Christy. The real Jim Beecher has been dead ever since.
1: It must have been a heart attack, Lou. I don't think he ever knew what hit him.
2: I should feel more. But I wasted all my love for him. I only hope I have some left for you, Murray.
1: I have enough for both of us. And Jim's at peace. There's no one to follow him anymore.
4: A fascinating story of a complete and absolute heel whose conscience caught up with him. Conscience, or was it retribution? You can decide that for yourselves. Just as you can decide whether or not the follower ever existed in anything but the echoing labyrinths of the mind. I'll be back shortly. For this night, at least, we can all go to bed less afraid of the shadows that peer across our shoulders, the nameless, shivery things that sometimes haunt our dreams, and at least not fear that stomach-chilling terror of a step that sounds like a follower. We can all be like Satchel Paige and say, don't ever look behind. Something could be following you, and it might catch up. Our cast included Jerry Orbach, Carol Tytel, Nat Polan, and Jackson Beck. The entire production was under the direction of Hyman Brown.
5: Until next time, pleasant

This is Captain Glenn Miller speaking for the Army Air Forces Training Command Orchestra, and we hope that you soldiers of the Allied Forces enjoy these V-discs that we're making just for you.

Good evening, ladies and gentlemen. This is the Cavalcade of America, sponsored by DuPont. Tonight, in celebration of George Washington's birthday, we present a comedy melodrama, The Plot to Kidnap General Washington. Edmund Gwenn is our star, and our play, based on material supplied by Carl Carmer, was written by Joseph and Janet Roscoe. DuPont presents The Cavalcade of America with Edmund Gwenn as Hercules Mulligan in The Plot to Kidnap General Washington.

0: The camp of General George Washington, West Point, in the year 1780. The commander-in-chief and his aides are discussing a secret report just received from agents behind the enemy lines.
1: Splendid, gentlemen, splendid. Complete to the last detail. Amazing, our New York espionage. When Clinton takes a bath, we learn of it before he's dry.
2: Dried in perfume, General Washington.
1: Who is this partisan that keeps us so well informed at the risk of his neck, eh, Green?
2: The tailor on Queen Street, sir.
3: And a very talented one. His establishment is used as a gathering place by all the high British officers.
1: I dare say he measures them for more than they bargain. Hey, Hamilton?
4: Aye, sir.
1: What is his name again, our brave tailor?
3: His name, sirs, is Hercules Mulligan.

0: Hercules Mulligan, I say, what an extraordinary tag. And look at him, all 5 foot of him.
1: Go ahead with the fitting, Mulligan. Don't mind the Major.
2: Well, not a bit of it, Colonel Stewart. But if he don't mind, there's 5 1½ of me. will you slip into the coat now, Colonel, please? Please? That's it, sir. Easy does it. That's it, sir.
1: Taylor, you're the best confounded craftsman in the colonies. Don't know what we'd do without you.
2: Oh, naturally, Colonel. And thank you kindly. I take it in a wee bit at the shoulders, I think, sir.
0: Observe now, Hercules, how you and your name compare to your General Washington and his rebel government. Puny but pretentious. Eh, Whig?
2: Whig? Me?
0: No, Taylor?
2: Well, thread my needle, sir. I'm a non-political, non-violent nobody. A happy vegetable, you might say. My wife helps me out in back there, and my negro, Cato. Life is short, my neck is brittle. I prefer to die in bed. And thank you very kindly, sir.
0: Bravo!
2: Well, Colonel, one more fitting tomorrow, and you'll be the pride of the Light Dragoons.
1: What? One more fitting?
2: Yes, please, sir.
1: But Mulligan, I told you I must have it for today. Hang it all, man. I won't be here tomorrow. I'm going away.
2: Your regiment is moving, then? Spontaneous, so to speak?
1: Yes, man. Spontaneous. Oh. Now, will you send me the coat early this evening?
2: My goodness. Rush. I'll try, sir. Oh, hold still, sir. Please. Just while I mark these alterations, sir, will you?
1: All right.
2: Yes. Thank you. Thank you, sir. My ginger. What about my other appointments? General Clinton himself... Scheduled for a fitting next Thursday. Shall I see him?
0: Not unless you're planning a trip up to Delaware. I'd say it's an excellent fit, Stuart.
1: By the way, did you hear about the newest leak to Washington's headquarters, Fleming?
0: Indeed I did. All the earmarks of an inside espionage job, if you ask me.
1: A spy with top connections, that's certain. He'll hang for it yet. No telling who the rascal could be, though.
0: No telling, he might be almost anybody. Why, it might even be our little friend Mulligan here, eh?
2: Oh, really, sir. You
0: well,
2: will have your little joke, sir.
3: Wife?
2: Cato, come out here.
4: Yes, husband?
3: Yes, master?
2: Peace is fit. Cato, you'll be taking a trip up the river again tonight.
3: Very good, master.
2: Molly, prepare a dispatch.
4: No, Hercules. I heard everything from the workroom. They suspect you, husband. I feel it.
2: Your Christmas was in jest.
4: Only half in jest. I'm afraid for you, Hercules.
2: Yes, quill and paper. Now, write, wife. Write what I say.
4: Hercules,
2: my spelling's an abomination. Write 3,000 men on board transports lying off Staten Island. Destination, Delaware. Here. Take it, Cato.
4: No, I won't let you send him.
2: What?
4: Hercules, if you're caught now, you'll hang. Hang!
2: I'll never hang in a better cause. Oh, come, Molly, come. 'Twas you that won my heart with fair words, eh? Oh, not how handsome and tall you are, Hercules. No, none of that. But words like freedom, independence. Honor, Molly. When the king's men came to New York and we tried to follow Washington and were stopped, you know what that was, Molly, when all said and done, eh? Providence, my ginger. Yeah, by staying behind, we've been able to help our great general and to play some small part in the fight for liberty. Yeah, liberty. That's another word you taught me. And I thank you very kindly. Well, wife, does Cato go?
4: Go, Cato. Go.
2: Why, good morning, Mrs. Dawson. What can I do for you?
5: 5 yards of grey flannel, please.
2: 5 of grey flannel? Certainly, sir. Why, you haven't been here in a blue moon. Molly!
5: Yes?
2: Why, it's Mrs. Dawson. Leave your stitching. Hey, how's Jonathan?
5: I didn't come here to chat.
6: Why, Kitty, it's you.
2: About time, too, eh, Molly?
6: Well, I should say, what kept you away? And how's Jonathan?
5: Let me have my flannel, please, and be on my way.
6: Why, Kitty.
5: Molly Mulligan, I didn't come here to socialize or to bring my trade. If every other shop wasn't out of flannel.
2: What's wrong?
5: What's wrong, yes. As though he doesn't know. as though the shop hasn't become infested with Tories and redcoats.
4: Oh, no.
7: Mrs. Dawson, surely.
5: Just wrap it up and let me go along. What's wrong, indeed? Why, it's become a perfect scandal the way you've been cold-shouldering your old friend, cavorting with king lovers. Pity, you don't understand, really.
7: Here you are, Mrs. Dawson.
5: How much?
7: 10 shillings 3.
5: 10 shillings 3. There you are.
7: Thank you.
5: Good day.
4: Hetty.
5: Good day, Mrs. Mulligan.
7: Wife?
5: Yes, husband?
7: Tell me again the instructions I received from West Point. You memorized them for me. You know, that part that went,
5: Always remember, you are a confidential agent of the Republic.
7: Yeah?
5: And as such, instructed not only to court the king's soldiers, but to detach yourself politically from all former friends and associates. Long live liberty.
7: Back to our stitching, wife.

0: Hercules. Why do you sit there brooding? You haven't said a word for hours.
1: I'm lonesome.
0: Oh. For my old friends. For Eben Winters and Tom Andrews and Thor, wife sitting here at home night after night. No one ever comes to visit us. Never, even our relatives shun us like the plague. I'm treated like an outcast.
2: That's part of the price we have to pay.
0: Yes, but I'm human, dear, after all. I can't stand it. I can't. I fetch me my coat.
2: Where are you off to?
1: The Hound and Horn.
2: The Hound and Horn?
1: Yes.
2: Hercules, that's where the Whigs get at.
1: My coat, Molly.
2: You mustn't.
1: No politics. Some friendly ale. Nothing more.
2: No, they might harm you there, Hercules.
1: Why? They're my old cronies.
2: I know, dear, but...
1: Oh, we'll drink together. They must trust me. They must.
2: Cato.
3: Yes, mistress?
2: Cato, follow your master to the Hound and Horn. Please, see that no harm comes to him.
4: Look who just came in. Hercules Mulligan.
5: The turncoat.
0: Evening, boys. Nice evening, so to speak. I should say so.
4: What'll it be, Mr. Mulligan?
0: Make mine ale, Bell. By ginger, Eben Winters. I didn't see you.
1: How are you, friend? Tom Andrews, my old comrade. Won't you join me?
4: You neither. Come to spy on us, Mulligan?
0: No.
5: Major Andre just got his, Mulligan.
6: And Benedict Arnold will be next.
7: He'll hang, and so will you, Mulligan, when our day comes.
0: It's not true what you think.
6: Oh,
0: I...
6: Oh, throw him out.
0: What? Yeah. No, wait. I'm with you.
8: Out with you. Come
9: on. Master?
1: Oh.
9: Oh, my master. You're all cut and bleeding.
1: Oh,
9: come on. Lean on me, master.
1: Thank you.
9: There. I will take you home.

0: Oh, I knew it. I told you not to go, my dear.
1: Oh, Martha.
0: No, Hercules. Don't talk. Just lie still. I must come here and pain will go away.
1: Yeah, but I won't.
0: What is it, dear? What is it you want to say?
1: Dispatch
0: is all ready to go to General Washington. I have it right here. Cato leaves in an hour.
1: A postscript. Here. Right, wife. Right. Right, what you say. It. Right. The spirit of the patriots

0: You are listening to Edmund Gwenn as Hercules Mulligan in The Plot to Kidnap General Washington on The Cavalcade of America, sponsored by DuPont. Mulligan, the little New York tailor who has been furnishing General Washington with military information, has just been thrown out of a tavern by his former friends as a traitor suspect. And as our play continues, we are back at the headquarters of General Washington.
1: General Washington.
2: Yes, Colonel Hamilton.
1: The dispatch, sir, was just brought by Cato, the Negro servant of Hercules Mulligan.
2: Oh, yes, yes, yes, yes, our little New York tailor. Let me have it
1: here, sir.
2: This is good, Hamilton. Very good indeed.
1: What is it, sir?
2: Mulligan has sent us valuable information about Clinton's plans. This settles it, Hamilton. This settles it.
3: Hercules, good friend, spare no expense. Make it up with the very best cloth, with silver lace and silver spangle loops.
4: Silver?
3: Yes.
4: Silver? Well, thread my needle. You must have struck it rich, Azar.
3: Oh, richer. You've no idea. Oh, Hercules, it was due me after all I suffered for the king. A vile Whig insult.
4: Indeed, Azar. How were you rewarded by the British?
3: Provisions. Eh? Tons and tons of it they're buying from me. Oh. Today alone, I filled a huge order on board boats. Enough for 500 horsemen.
4: 500 horsemen?
3: Yes.
4: Going where, do you know?
3: Up the East River.
4: Oh?
3: Hercules Mulligan, I've learned something tremendous. And since you're a sympathizer, I heard how you were thrown out of the Horn and Hound. Well, why shouldn't I tell you?
4: Yeah, tell me, friend. You're a very remarkable man.
3: Well, just suppose a certain great rebel creature were about to make a journey from West Point to Hartford. Suppose this creature were traveling alone, with only a few aides. Suppose our General Clinton knew all about it. Suppose. Need I say more?
4: Oh, tell me all, Azar. Who is this creature?
3: I don't know that I should, but then again, that business at the Hound and Horn. Hercules Mulligan. We're going to kidnap George Washington.
4: What?
3: Yes. Clinton just sent 500 horsemen to intercept him on his way to Hartford.
4: How do you know all this, Ian?
3: My provisions are on board.
4: Oh.
3: Need I say more?
4: Uh-huh.
3: Well, I must go now, friend. Remember, silver lace on my suit.
4: Oh, yes, silver lace. Good afternoon, Azar.
5: Here I am, Master.
4: Quick, you must be off to West Point. There's not a moment to lose.
5: The dispatch, sir?
4: No time for that. You must keep it in your head.
5: I will, sir. How does it go?
4: Change your course to Hartford. Clinton knows your plans. Repeat it, Cato.
5: Change your course to Hartford. Clinton knows your plans.
4: Go and fly!
6: Wait, Cato. Stand still. I've never seen this British officer before.
7: Is the proprietor in?
4: Can I help you, sir?
7: I have a suit here. I want Preston perfume.
4: Preston perfume, yes, sir.
6: Oh, fashionable place that you have here.
4: Thank you, sir.
6: I want to have a chat with you, Taylor.
4: Yes, sir.
6: Is that your Negro boy standing there in the corner?
4: Hmm? Oh, yes, yes. Excuse me a moment, sir. Cato, run along now. Buy me that bolt of lace. The one I just spoke of.
5: Yes, Master. I go.
7: Wait, Cato.
5: Sir?
6: Never mind. Run along. I hear that you send Cato frequently for lace, don't you?
4: Hmm.
6: Usually at midnight, eh? Strange the way he seems to find it necessary to travel up the Hudson for it.
4: Why, not at all, sir.
6: You know the entire garrison here, don't you?
4: Why, yes, sir, yes. But I don't have the honor to place you, sir, as it were.
6: But I have heard of you, Hercules Mulligan.
4: You heard of me?
6: More than you know. In 75, were you not chosen one of the rebel committee of correspondence?
4: Me, sir?
6: In 76, were you not among the band of misguided patriots who destroyed the leaden statue of King George? Come, come, Taylor, confess. No use your denying, I know all about you.
4: So you do, I did you. But believe me, sir, they were the fires of youth. I'm a subdued man now, non-political.
6: Really?
4: Believe me, sir, believe me.
6: I'll leave you at present your work. But you'll hear from me again. You may depend on it. Good day, Taylor.
4: Good day, sir.
8: Oh, sir.
7: Yes?
8: Who shall I send the suit to? Your name, sir, please.
7: General Benedict Arnold of His Majesty's Army.

0: prisoner. Here are the two officers to reason with you again.
1: Well, Mulligan?
2: Sit up, man. No use questioning me again, sir. My home is my castle. This cell is my home. I am not at home today, and thank you very kindly.
1: How would you like to see your wife again, Taylor?
2: My wife? You've not permitted me to see her for 5 whole months, and I don't joke, I beg you.
1: It's no joke. You can return to her. Is it worth it, fool, to lose your wife, your business, your freedom, perhaps your head, when you can have them all again by cooperating with us?
3: Do so, Taylor. Look here. We know you've had traffic with Washington. How else could our kidnap plans have gone astray? And we can prove what we say.
1: We've finally caught your Negro lad.
3: He's about to confess everything. You're doomed, Taylor. Eh? Well?
2: Just how would you have me cooperate with you?
3: Huh. You will send a dispatch to Washington, which we will dictate.
1: Your Negro will carry it. He'll obey you.
3: Well, this is your last chance, fellow, or you'll surely hang.
1: Well, fellow? Well?
2: Gentlemen, I am a simple tailor with a simple mind. I don't know what in the world you're talking about.

0: Prisoner. Prisoner.
1: Yes, Tootie. Man, I admire you. You've got spunk. Hold out, Taylor. They've got no real evidence against you. Hold out just a little while longer and they'll have to let you go.
2: I'll hold out till doomsday, by ginger.

0: Yes, who's there?
1: Husband. Oh, husband, you're home.
2: Molly.
1: Oh, Hercules, my dear. It's been so long, so... My husband,
3: you're...
1: The hair.
3: Yes, Molly, my... My hair's turned white.
1: Oh, no.
3: Oh, there now.
1: Oh, no.
3: I went through a lot in prison, but... They didn't learn a thing from him, Virginia. Not a thing, no. Nor from Cato, bless him, either.
1: Oh,
3: here, here, come now. Molly, no tears. Like, he wasn't so bad. They're really, really. Except for missing you. Missing you all these 9 months, like. Molly, my dear, dear wife.
1: Oh, my poor darling. I've missed you so.
4: But tell me, wife, why have you moved way out here to the end of town? I scoured the city looking for you. What happened?
1: I've been through a lot too, Hercules, while you were away.
4: Mm-hmm.
1: After the British closed our shop, I tried to get along somehow. Needlework, even selling thread from door to door, but no one would trade with me.
4: Yeah.
1: Neither Whigs nor Tories. Both sides mistrust us.
4: Mm-hmm.
3: My poor dear.
4: How you must have suffered. Wife, I must talk to the Whigs again, and this time they must believe me.
1: No. Yes. No, husband, we must flee from the city.
4: No.
1: The Whigs have threatened that if the British don't hang you, they will.
4: Well, Washington should take New York any day now, and then perhaps they'll learn the truth.
1: Oh, we've paid a heavy price.
4: Oh, I grant that, wife, I grant that. What I did was right. And had I to do it over again... For my general and my country, I would do it gladly. Over and over and over again.
3: Yes.
4: And you, wife?
1: I too, husband.
4: Oh. Molly.
1: Yes, my dear?
4: I love you. Very much. Would you mind... If I...

0: Here's the house, General Washington.
1: Are they as destitute as this?
0: I hear they are penniless and friendless because of his activities on behalf of our cause.
1: Hmm. Well, let us knock.
2: Yes, gentlemen, what can I... Why?
3: Molly! Molly! Come here, quick!
4: Yes, husband? What is it? Why do you call me? No, it can't be.
2: General Washington.
1: I'm happy to meet you at last, Mr. Mulligan.
4: Oh, Jimmy.
1: And to thank you for what you did for our common cause.
2: Well, thread my needle.
3: I pinch myself. I'm really not dreaming. I'm the happiest man on earth. And, oh, and didn't we give 'em Hail Columbia, sir?

Before we tell you about next week's cavalcade and of the two stars who will appear on it, we have a story of how chemistry is helping to safeguard the pilots of our planes. 8,000 feet up, a mile and a half above the surface of the Earth, pilots of transport and other planes still run into birds. Sometimes just one bird flying along by itself, sometimes a whole flock of them. When a plane traveling 200 miles an hour runs into a bird in a head-on collision, it might just as well run into a burst of machine gun slugs. That's what a bird becomes at such a speed. A projectile, a bullet jeopardizing the lives of pilot and passengers. In at least one case, a bird that flew into a windshield went through the whole plane, right through it, metal and all. If it had struck the pilot, it would have gone through him. If a small bird can do that, think of the damage that can be done by the heavier migratory birds, a wild goose or swan weighing 15 or 20 pounds. Pilots have always worried about birds, especially at night and during the dawn and dusk hours when visibility is poor. Today, after a year of research, a new laminated safety glass enclosure for transport planes has been developed. A windshield that will stop a 15-pound bird at speeds in excess of 200 miles an hour. The new windshield is an example of the way industry and governmental agencies are working together in wartime. Engineers from the Pittsburgh Plate Glass Company and the Libby Owens Ford Glass Company, from the Westinghouse Electric and Manufacturing Company, from DuPont and other chemical companies, worked with the Civil Aeronautics Authority to design and test it. The shatter-resisting windshield is the result of their combined know-how. The glass technicians worked for months making special kinds of glass, checking their results over and over again until they had just the right temper and thickness. The electrical company built an intricate compressed air cannon with an 8-inch bore and a 20-foot barrel. Test projectiles simulating the actual birds in flight were shot from this cannon at high speeds to crash into airplane windshield assemblies. DuPont experts studied the film of DuPont Butacide Polyvinyl Acetyl Resin, only 15 thousandths of an inch thick, used in safety glass automobile windshields. They worked on the resin and on the plasticizer that governs its resilience at various temperatures to develop a film many times as thick. The final product is a transport plane windshield like a three-decker sandwich. First comes a layer of highly tempered glass. Then there is an airspace through which hot air is blown to defrost the glass in winter and at high altitudes under icing conditions. Then comes an inner sandwich, two panes of special glass. Laminated between these two inner layers is a sheet of tough butacide, half an inch thick. The butacide extends beyond the edges of the glass to anchor the windshield to a reinforced metal frame. It took a year of hard work, but the results are worth it. Safety glass windshields to protect the pilots of America's transport planes. Here is another wartime use for one of the DuPont peacetime better things for better living through chemistry.

sabotage. Most of us, when we hear that word, think of bombs being planted, trains being wrecked, factories being blown up, docks and railroads being destroyed. But there is another kind of sabotage which is carried out so cunningly by Nazi agents that most people don't recognize it. Our play next week, Diary of a Saboteur, is based on material from Sabotage, a bestseller by Michael Sayers and Alfred Kahn, exposing the work of Nazi Germany's psychological laboratory. Our stars will be Joseph Schildkraut and Mildred Natwick. Be with us next week to hear Diary of a Saboteur, starring Joseph Schildkraut and Mildred Natwick, an expose of Germany's secret agents. Edmund Gwenn appeared tonight through the courtesy of Metro-Goldwyn-Mayer and Catherine Cornell. The part of Molly, the wife in tonight's cavalcade, was played by Adelaide Klein. The orchestra and musical score were under the direction of Don Voorhees.

to be a habit with me. You're getting to be a habit

0: Now, the Roma Wine Company of Fresno, California presents... Suspense! 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That's R-O-M-A, Roma Wines. Those excellent California wines that can add so much pleasantness to the way you live, to your happiness in entertaining guests, to your enjoyment of everyday meals. Yes, right now a glassful would be very pleasant, as Roma Wines bring you a remarkable tale of suspense.
1: And with a drama called A Guy Gets Lonely, and with the performance of Mr. Dane Clark as Eddie Lewis, Roma Wines hope indeed to keep you in suspense.

0: Have you ever been lonely? Desperately lonely? Well, there's an emptiness in the pit of your stomach that no food can remove. There's a coldness about people's faces that make you shudder. And you do silly things when you're lonely. Maybe that explains what happened to me. Maybe. Anyhow, I was hanging around the shooting gallery in one of those Broadway penny arcades that night, one of those places where you can play a game of chess, get your fortune told, have 10 shots at Hitler, all 15 cents. And I was alone, as usual, thinking the dull, drab, dreary things a guy thinks about when he's alone. When suddenly an old man standing next to me said...
1: Well, my aim is not what it used to be. Oh, got a match, my boy?
0: Match? Oh, sure, here.
1: Oh, thank you. You haven't by any chance got a cigarette to go with that match, have you, son?
0: Of course, here, take one.
1: Oh, thanks again. You know, with cigarettes so scarce nowadays, the only way a gentleman gets a smoke is to buy them himself.
0: Yep. Mm.
1: Thank you, thank you. What's the matter, kid? You look like your ship came in, only your mother-in-law was aboard.
0: Oh, nothing.
1: Oh, come on. Fess up to old Horace. I'm Beatrice Bearfax without the girdle.
0: Well, I'm just fed up with this town, that's all.
1: There's nothing wrong with this town, kid. It's like all other towns.
0: Yeah, except the one you grew up in.
1: Well, I suppose you're right. You know what you need is a little diversion. Huh? Oh, here, my man.
2: Yes, sir.
1: These guns up again, will you?
3: Yes, sir. Both guns, chum.
1: Naturally. You'll try it again, won't you, sir?
2: All right, sir.
0: Okay.
1: You know, I think perhaps I've got just the right medicine for your homesickness, young fellow.
0: Well, what's that?
1: A girl.
0: A girl?
1: Yes. Don't tell me you've never heard of them. Well, if you haven't, bless me. I don't want to be the one to tell you.
2: And there we are. That's
0: not it.
3: Here you are, sir. That'll be $2.
1: $2?
3: That's right, chum. There's a war on, in case you haven't heard. Ammunition's kind of hard to get nowadays.
1: Oh, well, as a matter of fact, it's a little dark in here, and my eyes aren't what they used to be, so perhaps I'll simply forget.
0: No. Here's the money. Go on. Go ahead, Pop. Shoot.
1: Wouldn't care to make a small wager on this, would you, my boy? As I say, my eyes...
0: No, thanks. Yeah.
1: Well, as I was saying, son, I have a splendid idea. Now, tomorrow, being the Sabbath, my wife and I are bound for Minnewanka on a peaceful little fishing expedition. If you'd care to accompany us, there is a faint chance, just a faint chance, mind you, that I might round up a beautiful young lady who will make it a foursome.
0: Well, wouldn't that be too much trouble?
1: Oh, not at all, son. Meet me here tomorrow at 9. What do you say?
0: Gee, that... Well, that's swell, except that...
1: Except what? Oh, do you mind if I shoot first?
0: No, go ahead. Except that I've never been fishing before in my life.
1: Well, don't worry about it.
0: Hey, your eyes aren't too bad.
1: Well, with a fish, the big thing is not so much your experience as your bait.
0: The idea of not being alone again on Sunday is what excited me. I didn't give much thought to the girl until I saw her. If you've ever seen a truly beautiful woman walking toward you, you'll know what I'm talking about. First, you see the tiny gray silhouette in the distance, and then the figure seems to spring to life. Each curve rounds into place, and finally you see the smooth oval face and the long auburn hair dancing in the breeze. And before you know it, you're in a trance, that's all. That must have been what happened to me when I first saw Jolly, because I don't remember much of anything until I heard myself saying... Oh, hey, what's that?
4: A worm, silly. You can't fish without a worm.
0: Do I have to?
4: Well, of course. As captain of this boat, I promised to bring in more fish than Horace. Well, I order you to put that worm on the hook.
0: No, it shakes.
4: Rather gracefully, don't you think?
0: Kind of reminds me of a shimmy queen at a burlesque show. Oh.
4: There. Oh. Now you did it. Easy, wasn't it? Now drop your line in the water.
0: Okay. Well, where's the fish?
4: Patience, lad, patience. The fish hadn't had a chance to read your advertisement yet.
0: Well, if they could only see you, Jolly, I doubt if they'd bother with my line at all.
4: Oh, your line isn't bad, Eddie. This isn't so bad at all.
0: I guess in the next few hours I told her just about all I could remember about myself, about wanting to be an actor and leaving home and coming to this town and the disappointments and how I decided to go home while I still had some money left. and how lonely I was. How terribly lonely I was. And before she left that night, she wouldn't let me take her home. I made a date for the next night. It's funny how quick you can get to feel that way about somebody when you're lonely. We met in the Astor lobby, and after we talked for a while...
4: Well, for a slow starter, you certainly poured on in the backstretch.
0: No, no, no, please don't laugh, Charlie. I'm pretty serious.
4: About what?
0: About you.
4: How about me?
0: Charlie, look. Look, I was planning to go home today. I had the ticket in my pocket, and this morning I turned it in.
4: Oh.
0: Look, I still want to go home, Charlie, but I want you to go with me.
4: You want what?
0: I want you to marry me. Charlie?
4: I heard.
0: Well?
4: You want an answer now?
0: Yes.
4: It's no, Eddie.
0: Oh.
4: I'm sorry.
0: Is there somebody else?
4: No, it isn't that, Eddie. It isn't anything you could possibly imagine. It isn't even that I don't love you, because maybe I do.
0: Charlie!
4: But you see, Eddie, I was going to ask you something tonight, too, and it doesn't stack up very well against what you asked me.
0: Charlie, what? What?
4: Oh, I know it's silly. We've only known each other for 48 hours, and it shouldn't matter, but... Oh, it doesn't matter anyway, now.
0: Charlie, you've got to tell me.
4: It's just an old, old story, Eddie. Such an old story that you probably wouldn't even believe it. That's the trouble.
0: Look, I believe anything you told me.
4: It's about my mother out west and how I support her and how she needs an operation and... I was going to ask you for $1,000.
0: Is that all?
4: That's enough.
0: Oh, Charlie, why did you put me through such a cold sweat for a little thing like that?
4: Well, it's pretty complicated.
0: Oh,
4: Eddie.
0: What's complicated about it? Look, Charlie. Look, here's a ring. It's all I've got right now, but I wish you'd wear it.
4: Oh, it's beautiful.
0: An old Samoan chief gave it to me when I was in Tahiti. Go ahead, look inside.
4: To Eddie Lewis from Question Mark.
0: Yeah, I had that engraved in it when I got back to the States. I never did know the old guy's name. Will you wear it?
4: Eddie, I'll meet you here tomorrow for lunch. And if I'm wearing the ring, third finger, left hand, you'll know that I do.
0: All right. Charlie.
4: Yes?
0: Do you want the money now?
4: No, Eddie, no. Not now.
0: The next day, I was there waiting for her, way ahead of time again, but... this time she was late. After a half hour, I began to get worried. Then I began to get scared. And after a full hour had gone by and she still hadn't shown up, I was half crazy. And then I felt a hand on my arm and a voice speaking over my shoulder.
5: You waiting for somebody?
0: Hmm? That's right.
5: A lady?
0: Yeah, what about it?
5: Would your name be Eddie Lewis?
0: Yes. Say, what do you know about the fact that I'm...
5: We found your name written in lipstick on the back of a bathroom door up on the 10th floor. After it, it said Astor Lobby, 1 o'clock. So we sort of put two and two together. You see, I'm from headquarters, Eddie.
0: What?
5: I'm a detective.
0: Detective? Listen, if you know anything about Charlie Andrews, I was supposed to meet her here about an hour ago, and she
5: hasn't... Would she have been wearing this ring by any chance?
0: Well, that's right. That's my ring. Where is she?
5: She's down at the city morgue, Eddie. She's dead.
6: For Suspense, Roma Wines are bringing you as star Mr. Dane Clark, whom you have heard in the first act of A Guy Gets Lonely, a radio play by Don Paul Nathanson, which is Roma Wines' presentation tonight of Suspense. Between the acts of Suspense, this is Truman Bradley for Roma Wines. Gracious hostess, internationally known on entertaining, Elsa Maxwell's suggestions are always worthwhile.
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6: 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And now Roma Wines bring back to our Hollywood soundstage Dane Clark as Eddie in A Guy Gets Lonely, a play well calculated to keep you in suspense.
0: My mind was going round like a merry-go-round. Having an old moocher like Horace walk up out of a clear sky and introduce you to a girl like Jorley. Proposing to her after only 48 hours. And then having a cop come along and tell you she's dead. They took me down to headquarters and I was there all day answering questions and trying to dope out what had happened myself. I even told them how she'd asked me for $1,000, but they didn't pay much attention to anything I said.
8: It's a simple case of suicide, and that's that.
0: But it couldn't be. Jolly wouldn't commit suicide.
9: You recognized her, didn't you?
0: Well, I...
8: Well, what?
0: People don't look quite the same after they've fallen 10 stories on a concrete site.
8: But you recognized her?
0: Yes, I recognize her. But why did she write my name on the inside of that door?
8: How do I know what women think about before they jump out the window? I'm not Mr. Anthony.
0: Well, look... Maybe somebody followed her. Maybe somebody tried to force the door.
9: There wasn't any lock on the door.
0: Then it would have been that much easier. Maybe somebody...
8: Look, Eddie. Just what are you trying to make out of this?
0: I don't know. All I know is it couldn't have been as simple as this.
8: You wouldn't be thinking about murder, would you?
0: Maybe.
8: Now, Eddie, this sort of thing happens all the time. Look, I'll draw you a picture. Friendless girl meets guy. They start going together. Then she asks him for money. He doesn't give. The next day,
0: look,
8: she...
0: I told you,
8: I ain't doing the talking. She asks him for money, and he doesn't give, see? The next day, she writes his name on the handiest plain white surface, and boom. Now, how does that look to you?
0: All right. But what about Horace? Have you tried to trace him?
9: Yeah, sure. We tried to find Horace. Only we didn't. Mainly on account of he doesn't exist, if you ask me.
0: I talked to him, I tell you. He introduced us.
8: You don't have to go that far to explain how a man meets a girl nowadays, Eddie.
0: Look, he did introduce us. He was an old man, white hair. It was in a shooting
9: gallery. And he has a hobby of introducing guys to beautiful gals, and nobody knows where he lives. Oh. And the only time you ever met him was in the Penny Arcade that's so busy they wouldn't remember George Washington being in there. That and the time you were seen together by a couple of lake trout. Oh, cut it out, will you, son?
8: All right, go on home, Eddie. I wouldn't leave town just yet, though, if I were you.
0: All right.
8: And, Eddie.
0: Yeah?
8: I wouldn't push that murder theory too far, either.
0: Why?
8: Because you know who's the only possible suspect for murder? That's right. You.
0: First, I didn't know what to do or what to think. I didn't blame the cops. From where they sat, it just didn't make any sense any other way. And then all at once, I knew what I was going to do. First, I moved to another hotel, just in case. And then I started growing a full beard, and I dyed it black. And my hair, too. You see, I'm a natural blonde, so it turned out pretty good. Good enough to pass off for a night anyway. And I really am an actor. Maybe no Barrymore, but enough to give a fair imitation of an accent. And I got some different clothes, and then I was ready. I began haunting that shooting gallery because I figured the old man had a system. But after about 3 weeks, I'd about given up hope. When one Saturday night, I walked into a little place off Times Square, and I saw him. My heart was jumping through hoops, but I just sort of moseyed around, tried to look as down in the mouth as I could, kept my face out of the light. I felt pretty safe with the beard, so I went over and I stood next to him.
1: Well, my aim seems to be off tonight. Oh, pardon me. Do you have a match?
0: I reckon I do. Sure, here you are.
1: Oh, thank you. My boy, like to try your skill at the shooting gallery? Perhaps a little wager?
0: Oh, no, thanks. I've just about had enough shooting to last me a lifetime. I just come back from 2 years in the South Pacific.
1: So that's where you got the beard.
10: Yeah, a bunch of us fellas grew them down there. I promised my kinfolk I'd let them see it before I shaved it off.
1: I'm not so sure I would shave it off. It's mightily becoming to
10: you. Thank
1: you,
10: thank you.
1: Where are your folks?
10: Texas. Got a mighty nice little ranch of my own down there. I sure do miss it.
1: Kind of lonely, huh?
10: Oh, you all can say that again, mister.
1: Well, son, if you'd forgive an old man for sticking his nose in somebody's business where he's got no call to...
10: Shucks, no. What's on your mind?
1: I think I know just the medicine for you.
10: Why, what's that?
1: A girl.
11: That was it. That's what I've been waiting for. First, I thought of taking the old devil out in the alley and sweating it out of him right then and there. Then I thought, no. No, there'll be a girl, and I want to have a talk with that girl. In the meantime, the old man was going on about that fishing.
1: If you'd care to join us, my boy, I think I can promise you a very pleasant afternoon.
10: Well, I reckon I couldn't do that. Perhaps if you could make it tomorrow night.
1: Well, now, that might be arranged. Where would you like to have us meet you?
10: Well, couldn't you just sort of give me the young lady's phone number, tell her I was fixing the
1: call? I'm afraid, you see, this particular young lady doesn't have a phone.
10: Don't think I'm not downright grateful, mister, or that I wouldn't enjoy your company, but...
1: But you'd rather be alone.
10: Shucks. No, don't get me wrong. I'm no wolf or nothing like that, but... Well, when a fella has his first date with a gal in more than 2 years, maybe you can't understand what that means. But...
1: I think maybe I get the general idea, son. I'll tell her to look for a handsome Texan with a beard. Can you be here tomorrow night at, say, 8 o'clock?
10: Oh, I calculate I sure can.
1: Well, then, my boy, you've got yourself a date.
11: The next night I was there in plenty of time. I had plans for that girl, lots of plans. As I got around toward 8 o'clock, I kept looking toward the street entrance, but somehow I must have missed her because the next thing I knew... There was somebody standing beside me, and I heard a voice.
4: Hello there. I'm Joyce Arlen.
11: It seemed as though minutes went by before I was able to say a word. If it hadn't been dark where I was sitting, she couldn't have but helped to see that something was wrong. Because the girl was Jolly. My Jolly, who was supposed to be dead. The Jolly that I'd seen it myself at the slab at the city morgue. And somehow I managed to pull myself together and start talking.
4: You're Johnny Farrell, aren't you?
10: That's right. It was sure mighty nice of you to come.
4: Oh, that's all right. I wasn't doing anything.
10: Is there anything in particular you'd like to do now?
4: No, nothing in particular.
10: Well, I thought maybe you'd like to go dancing or something like that, only I...
4: Only what?
10: Well, I discovered a terrible thing just before you got here, Miss... Ma'am.
4: You can call me Joyce.
10: You see, I left my wallet up in my hotel room.
4: Oh?
10: If you all wouldn't mind stopping by there with me for a minute while I pick it up, then we could...
4: And I suppose while we're up there, I can look over your etchings.
10: Oh, no, ma'am. I ain't that kind. Honest, I'm not. But if you don't want to go, it...
4: Oh, what's the difference? Come on, let's go. You always keep it this dark in here?
10: Well, there's a couple of bulbs burn out. I told them to have them fixed.
4: Oh,
10: but
4: never mind. Where's that wallet?
10: In the closet there, my other suit. Say, Joyce.
4: Yes?
10: Would you mind if I stepped in here and sort of slicked up a little before we went out?
4: No, no. Go right ahead.
11: I went into the bathroom and got out my razor. My plans were still the same. I excused myself a minute before we came upstairs, and I made the phone call that I'd planned to. There's a couple of little extra flourishes to be added on now that I hadn't figured on before. First, I shaved off my beard. Then I went to work on the hair dye with some rubbing alcohol. It came out pretty easy. And I was almost ready when I heard her voice in the next room.
4: Johnny!
10: Yes?
4: I think maybe I'd better go home.
10: You mean you reckon you don't want to go out with me?
4: Oh, well, it isn't you, Johnny, but...
10: Well, what is it?
4: You'll think I'm crazy if I tell you.
10: No, I won't. What is it?
4: Well, you sort of remind me of someone.
10: Who?
4: Oh, just someone I used to know.
10: Oh, but Joyce, I'm all ready to go now.
4: Well?
10: Only first I thought maybe we'd better have a little more light on the subject.
4: Well, I thought you said you didn't have any...
11: Hello, Jolly.
4: Hetty.
11: That's right.
4: Hetty, I thought
11: you... You thought I'd never catch up with you. All right, Jolly, all right. Give.
4: What?
11: Come on, talk and talk fast. Who was that other girl, the one they thought was you, the one who's dead?
4: Well, she was my sister.
11: Sister? What happened to her?
4: I don't know.
11: What kind of a racket are you and the old man running anyway?
4: Well, Horace is... He's my father, Eddie. He's my stepfather,
11: oh,
4: anyway.
11: Oh, that's nice. That's very nice. It keeps it all in the family, huh?
4: Oh, Eddie, you can think anything you want to. Nothing could be quite bad enough, but... Please believe me, I wasn't playing any games with you.
11: No?
4: No! That's why I sent Evelyn that day, my sister. I gave her your ring so you'd know she really came from me. I just couldn't face her myself.
11: Face me with what?
4: With what Horace and I had planned to do to you.
11: The old shakedown, huh?
4: I guess so. Evelyn was horrified anyway when she got wind of it. She was a funny girl. She belonged to one of those religious sects, and she said we'd have to atone for our sins and be punished. No.
11: Maybe you better start from the beginning.
4: Well, that's about all. We were awfully hard up. And Mother really was sick. And I'd borrowed some money once from a man I'd met. I paid it back that time, but it gave Horace ideas. He wheedled and threatened and said our mother might die and... Well, I'd had a couple of pretty raw deals pulled on me out here, and I just didn't care anymore, I guess. That is... till I met you.
11: Yeah, and so you sent your sister to me to confess all, and she jumped out of the window instead. Is that what you think happened?
4: I don't know.
11: Then why did you tell me what you knew then?
4: Well, it wouldn't have brought Evelyn back to life. And Horace said we'd all go to prison, and... You see, Mother didn't know what was going on. It would have broken her heart.
11: Yes, but you went right back at it again.
4: Well, Horace said if he'd had just a little money, he'd go away. He'd leave us alone and go back east.
11: And I was supposed to be the next victim as Johnny Farrell with a ranch in Texas.
4: No, Eddie, no. Not after I met you.
11: No.
4: You were before, were you? Oh, Eddie, maybe if you knew a little more about what a girl is up against in this town,
11: Bridget,
4: you'd understand.
11: Bridget.
12: Telegram?
11: Well,
12: yes. I had a hunch about you, my boy.
4: Horace!
11: Why, you...
12: Oh, don't try anything foolish. I'm quite expert with this little gun, as you may recall, my boy. I suggest we close the door and have a nice, quiet talk just between ourselves. That's better. So, in spite of all my admonitions, you still persist in this confessional mood, do you, my dear?
4: Horace, what are you going to do?
12: You young people may not see it quite my way, but... I'm an old man, and I don't fancy the notion of spending my remaining years behind bars. It's quite a penalty for extortion, you know.
11: You're telling me.
12: And so I'm afraid there's going to be a little accident up here. Something like the accident that happened to poor Evelyn.
11: So you did kill her?
12: Well, technically, yes, I did assist her through that window after she insisted on making a scene.
11: Why, you...
12: Evelyn was always excitable, you know. Really not quite normal, I'm afraid.
4: Oh, Horace, you're mad.
12: Now, my dear, I want you to write a little note. See, there's paper and pen over there on the desk. And you will say, darling, forgive me, but it will be best this way for both of us. And sign your name.
4: You must be mad to think I'd do such a thing.
12: You wouldn't like to see me kill your lover here, would you? Yes, these old eyes can still tell love when they see it.
11: Charlie, look, don't do it. Don't do it. Can't you see he's going to kill us both anyway?
4: Horace, will you promise,
12: then? Of course I will. That's it, my dear. Write it down just as I told you.
11: There's only one thing wrong with all this, Horace. You want to know what it is?
12: Naturally.
11: I've already called the police. They're waiting for me in the lobby right now. And if I'm not down there in about 5 minutes, they'll be up here.
12: Oh, dear. This is embarrassing, isn't it?
11: Isn't it?
12: I think perhaps you'd better get on that telephone, my boy. Give directions for the officers to go away immediately. Say that you no longer have any need of them.
11: Well, all right. Hello? Hello, desk? You know those two men who are waiting in the lobby for me? Well, tell them to get up here as fast as they can.
12: You!
4: Horace, no!
11: Jolie! Why, you won't...
12: Oh, no.
11: Jolie, are you all right?
4: I think so. It's only my shoulder.
11: Oh, darling, you shouldn't have gotten
4: in. I'd rather have had it been me than you.
11: Look, I'll call a doctor.
13: What's going on here? We heard a shot.
11: Look, there's the man who's responsible for the suicide of Jolie Andrews. Only it wasn't a suicide. He killed her. It wasn't Jolie Andrews. That's Jolie Andrews over here.
13: What are you talking
11: hello,
13: about?
11: Hello. I've got to get a doctor. Wait a minute, will you?
13: All right.
11: Look,
13: that again?
11: Don't you understand? Look, that isn't Jolie Andrews that's dead. That's Jolie Andrews over there.
13: He's not making sense, man.
11: Look, fella, look. I met this guy at a hotel.
13: Yeah?
11: And then we went fishing, and then we
14: put the worms on a hook and...
13: Yeah, yeah.
14: And then she was in the slab and she was dead, only she's not dead. She's wonderful. We're going to get married, see? I love her. And then Horace and I were in the shooting gallery. Then I met him and I dyed my hair and I made a play Texas accent, see? And I met him one afternoon and I played the whole thing all by myself.
6: And so closes A Guy Gets Lonely, in which Roma Wines have brought you Mr. Dane Clark as star of tonight's study in Suspense.
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0: This is Dane Clark. That I enjoyed appearing on Suspense goes without saying, all of us do. Next week's show sounds like it'll be really swell. It's a story written by one of the great contemporary masters of the art of suspense, Dashiell Hammett. And starring in it will be two of your favorite Hollywood people, John Payne and Stuart Irwin. I'll surely want to catch the one next Thursday, and I know you will, too.
6: Suspense is produced, edited, and directed by William Spear. Dane Clark appeared through the courtesy of Warner Brothers and will soon be seen with Dennis Morgan in their production, God is My Co-Pilot. Next Thursday, same time, John Payne will be your star of Suspense.
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Hiya, fellas. This is Buddy Weed coming to you on V-Discs. Myself and the boys, we'd like to play something a little special for you. We call it Weedin' the Rhapsody. Hope you like it.

young Johnny Jones, he had a cute little boat, and all the girlies he would take for a float. He had girlies on the show, sweet little peaches by the score. But Johnny was a Weisenheimer, you know. His steady girl was Flo. And every Sunday afternoon, she'd jump in his boat and they would spoon. And then he'd row, row, row. Way up that river he would row, row, row. A hug he'd give her, then he'd kiss her now and then. She would tell him when he'd fool around and fool around. And then he'd kiss again and then he'd row, row, row. Way up that river he would row, oh, oh, oh, oh. Then he'd drop both his oars, take a few more encores, and then he'd row.

Johnny's boat, he had a cute little seat. And every kiss he stole from Flo was so sweet. And he knew just how to row. Johnny was a rowing Romeo. He knew an island where the trees were so grand. He knew just where to land. And tales of love he'd tell to Flo until it was time for them to go. And then he'd row, row, row. On up that river he would row so slow. A hug he'd give her, then he'd kiss her now and then. She would tell him when. He'd fool around and fool around, and then he'd again, and then he'd row, row, row. On up that river he would row, just he and Flo. Then her head on his chest, he'd take a few measures rest, and then he'd row, row, row, just he and Florence. Row, row, row right into heaven. Row, row, he had no Johnson Motors, so Johnson.

plays the harmonica. Down on the pier of Santa Monica, when she gives out with Gershwin or Bach, the perch and barracuda come wiggling up to the dock. The seals and haddock get acrobatic when she plays on her chromatic. 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

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A big fat turtle whose name was Myrtle shook and shivered till she broke her girdle. The whale that swallowed Jonah yelled across the bay, I'll open up my mouth and let you out today to hear Veronica play her harmonica down on the pier of Santa Monica. Two happy sturgeons whose hats were merging were married when her wedding march was surging. These sturgeon had some little ones with eyes of blue who taught a school of eels and kipped at herring too to play harmonica with our Veronica.

boy. 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

0: Yes, Circus Day belongs to the kids. And Helen, I don't know about you, but when that band begins to play and the clowns and acrobats start their acts, well, I feel just like a kid myself.
1: Well, I'm with you, Dick. 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
0: Well, you doll. 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

0: Don't cry, little girlie. 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
1: I know it, Mr. Tucker.
0: Ah, but just you wait.
1: But gee, I can't. 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

0: Now, as gunshots echo across the windswept, snow-covered reaches of the wild Northwest, Quaker Puff Wheat and Quaker Puff Rice, the breakfast cereal shot from guns, present the Challenge of the Yukon. It's Yukon King, swiftest and strongest lead dog of the Northwest, blazing the trail for Sergeant Preston of the Northwest Mounted Police in his relentless pursuit of lawbreakers.
1: On King! On, you Huskies!
0: Gold. Gold discovered in the Yukon. A stampede to the Klondike in the wild race for riches. Back to the days of the gold rush. With Quaker Puff Wheat and Quaker Puff Rice bringing you the adventures of Sergeant Preston and his wonder dog Yukon King as they meet the Challenge of the Yukon. Going, going, gone. 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Yes, wheat or rice shot from guns is exploded up to 8 times normal size to make it crisp and tender. 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

0: When Rex Dryden entered the office of the Dryden Mining Company with Jake and Ben, John Dryden was slumped over his desk, a bullet through his back. Rex walked to his brother's side, pulled him upright in the chair by the shoulder of his coat, and listened to his heart. After a moment, he allowed the body to drop back to the desk.
1: Is he dead?
2: Yes. You drilled him clean, boss. Would have been hard to miss.
1: Nobody could have heard the shot in this storm.
2: Nevertheless, we must make it look like a robbery. Get all the gold in the safe, Ben.
1: Okay. Can we just leave him here?
2: Of course. Let someone else find him.
3: Boss! Just heard something in the next room.
2: So did I. It sounded like a window. Hurry.
3: Hey, it's a man. He's trying to get out.
2: Well, stop him.
3: All right, Joe. I got you covered. Come back here. Don't you... Come on. Into the other room.
1: I never saw him before, boss. He don't work anywhere
3: around here.
2: No. Hello, Judge.
4: Let me go.
1: You're not going to do that, are you?
4: Please let me go.
2: Well, I may, Judge.
1: Hey, what are you talking about?
2: I always like to have an ace in the hole.
1: But he must have seen.
2: Judge, you shot my brother.
4: No. Oh, you know that isn't true. I was standing over there by the stove, and afterwards I saw your face at the window. I saw your gun.
1: I'll take care of it.
2: Easy, Ben. There's no need to get worried. I've known Judd for a long time, and he doesn't have the nerve of a coyote. Do you, Judd?
4: I don't want any trouble. Just let me go.
2: Search him, Jake.
1: Huh?
2: Go on, search him.
1: Okay. There's no gun.
2: I didn't think there would be.
1: Well, here's a bag of gold dust.
4: This is mine.
2: Give it to me.
1: Sure.
2: This is our store. Dryden Mining Company stamped on it.
4: John gave me that.
2: And three of us, Judd, we're ready to swear that we found this dust on you. That's the truth. We're also ready to swear that we found this gun on you.
4: No,
2: with one shot fired from it.
4: You can't do a thing like that, Rex, not to me. I was the one who gave you and John your start, remember that? I won't say anything, I swear. Just let me go.
2: You won't say anything, Judd, or you'll hang for murder.
4: Oh, no.
2: Here, take the gold.
4: What?
2: Take it. And this gun, too.
4: Yeah, I didn't have it.
2: I'm giving you a chance to clear out.
4: You are?
2: Tonight, right away. Keep your mouth shut and nothing will happen to you.
4: Thanks, Rex. I won't say anything. I swear.
1: Are you sure you were right to let him go, boss?
2: He won't talk. In case anything happens, he's our ace in the hole.
1: We can frame him easy. I don't see why he didn't go through with it.
2: I'll tell you. It's safer all around for the verdict to be murder by a person or persons unknown.
0: And that was how the murder of John Dryden appeared in the records of the Northwest Mounted Police over 3 months later. One of the few unsolved crimes in the territory. Sergeant Preston hadn't worked on the case, but one night, while returning from a northern patrol, he made his camp on the banks of the frozen Klondike near the mouth of Dryden Creek. Travel had been slow. A Chinook had been blowing for several days, and the ice on the Klondike was soft. There were even patches of open water, and the overcast sky gave more promise of rain than snow. The sergeant was just preparing to climb into his sleeping bag when he heard a team approaching from the direction of Dryden Creek.
5: Yes, King. Someone's traveling pretty late and fast, too. That's dangerous in this light with the ice the way it is.
0: The sled flashed by the sergeant's camp, a dark blur. The sergeant shouted a warning.
5: Hold up! You're going to run into trouble!
0: But the sled continued on its way. And a few minutes later, an ominous cracking sound through the stillness of the night.
5: Driver's gone through. Come on, boy.
0: As the sergeant ran, he could see what had happened. A stretch of ice, weakened by the thaw, had been strong enough to hold up the dog team, but the heavy sled had broken through. And now the driver was struggling to keep afloat in the icy water.
5: We're coming.
0: When the sergeant reached him, he was clinging to the unbroken ice, unable to lift himself out of the water. The sergeant lay down on the ice.
5: Here. Take my hand.
3: I'll try.
5: I've got you. Go on, King. Grab hold of his parka. Hold, boy. Hold on.
0: The driver, a young man, hardly more than a boy, was pulled to safety. And a few minutes later, he had taken off his wet clothes and with blankets wrapped around him was huddled close to the sergeant's campfire.
5: Here's some hot tea. Drink it.
6: Thanks. I just noticed a uniform under your parka. You belong to the force.
5: Yes, Sergeant Preston.
6: I'm Bill Dryden.
5: Oh, does your father own the Dryden Mining Company?
6: No. My mother and my uncle. My father was murdered 3 months ago.
5: Murdered?
6: What? You mean to say the police don't even know about it?
5: Well, I'm sure they do, Bill. I don't, because I spent the last 3 months above the Arctic Circle.
6: Oh, I'm sorry.
5: They haven't caught the man who killed your father?
6: No. I was down in the States when it happened, going to school. I've only been back a couple of weeks. Everybody seems to have forgotten about it. Nobody's doing anything.
5: That doesn't sound like the Northwest Mounted.
6: I'm not exactly blaming the force. I realize they didn't have any clues to work on. But I'm not forgetting. And I think I found something now. I was on my way to Dawson tonight.
5: You found something?
6: It changes all my ideas. I thought my uncle had killed Dad.
5: Your uncle? Killed his own brother?
6: There were reasons why he might have. The people on the bench claims have to buy water from us. Uncle Rex wants to charge him so much he'll be forced to sell out. Dad wouldn't have stood for that. But my uncle finds it very easy to influence my mother.
5: A difference of opinion about business matters is hardly a motive for murder.
6: And it wouldn't be for most people. All right. I know I shouldn't be talking about Rex this way. It's just a personal resentment between us. And I shouldn't be talking about that either. I was wrong.
5: You said you'd found something.
6: Yeah, a letter. Will you hand me my money belt?
5: Surely. Yeah.
6: This is supposed to be waterproof. I hope it is. Oh, yeah. Read this, Sergeant.
5: From Judd Evans. Do you know Evans?
6: No. Do you?
5: He's an old prospector. I've met him in Dawson.
6: Dad had agreed to lend him money. And he wrote that he'd be at the creek on November 10th.
5: Well, that's about all. What makes the letter so important?
6: He needed money. He'd be sure to come.
5: One would think so.
6: Sergeant, it was on the evening of November 10th that Dad was killed.
5: I see.
6: And the safe in the office was open.
5: Did anyone see Judd Evans around the company buildings?
6: No, but that's easily explained. There was a terrific storm that night. He came. He found Dad in the office alone. Dad opened the safe to give him some money. Judd shot him and took all there was. Doesn't it make sense?
5: The letter should be investigated, at any rate.
6: Will you do it?
5: Of course. I'll ask to be assigned to the case, Bill. Don't worry, Judd will be found. Oh,
6: thanks, Sergeant.
5: For the time being, Bill, keep quiet and wait. You'll be hearing from me soon.
0: Bill started for home as soon as his clothes were dry. But it was nearly 2 o'clock before he reached the cabin where he lived with his mother. There was a lamp burning in the living room. When he opened the front door, it was his uncle who greeted him.
2: Well, where have you been?
6: I left a note for Mother.
7: Bill, you've come back.
6: That's right.
7: Then you didn't start out for Dawson after all.
6: I started out all right.
7: Whatever put such a crazy notion into your head?
6: I had some business to attend to. But I found someone else to take care of it for me.
7: What sort of business?
2: You owe your mother a complete explanation.
6: I'm sorry. I can't say anything more.
7: Please, Bill, what's wrong with you? Tell me.
6: You'll find out soon enough. And so will Uncle Rex.
2: Why are you so antagonistic to me, my boy?
6: Maybe it's because you've accepted Dad's murder so easily. It's almost as if you were glad it happened.
7: Well, Bill, that's an awful thing to say.
2: Oh, he doesn't mean it now.
6: I do mean it. And it may interest you to know that I think we're going to find the murderer before long. I think I've found the motive already. Good night.
7: The way he talks, Rex, it sounded as if he suspected you.
2: Yes, it did. He's home anyway. Nothing more to worry about. I'll see you in the morning now.
7: Good night, Rex.
0: Rex returned to his own cabin a few hundred yards upstream. And there he found Jake and Ben waiting for him.
8: Is there anything wrong, boss?
2: I'm not sure. There may be.
8: What?
2: Kid and nephew of mine. He's out to make trouble.
8: Oh, what kind of trouble?
2: Says he's found the motive for John's murder.
8: Yeah? Not robbery?
2: He's been told it was robbery. It seems to be something new he's got hold of.
8: Any idea what it is?
2: No.
8: Didn't you ask him?
2: He wouldn't talk about it.
9: Maybe I got an idea.
2: What?
9: Well, I was up at Gold Flats the day before yesterday, and he was in the general store talking to that Archer girl. I heard some of what he was saying.
2: Well?
9: He said that his father would never let you raise the water rates. He said you must be glad that John's dead.
2: Said practically the same thing tonight. And he's right. That makes him dangerous. Yes, I am glad that John's out of the way. I'll be glad when his son is, too.
0: We'll continue our story in just a moment. Boy, oh boy, here it is, Valentine's Day. Gee, aren't Valentine's a wonderful idea? Wonder who's at the door. Why, it's our old friend, the postman. Say, am I glad to see you.
10: Howdy, young fella.
0: Boy, I bet you've been busy today delivering Valentine's.
10: Sure have.
0: Got any for me?
10: Yep. Here's a pretty special one.
0: Oh, gee, it's real pretty. And it says, to my Valentine.
10: That's to you, bub, from my wife.
0: And it says here, thanks for tipping us off to those wonderful breakfasts of Quaker puffed wheat and Quaker puffed rice. My husband has been a different man ever since.
10: That's me.
0: You?
10: Yep. Seems like I never used to care much for breakfast.
0: Oh?
10: Son, you should see me now.
0: You mean you eat a big bowl full of Quaker puffed wheat or Quaker puffed rice every morning?
10: Do I? Why, I pour on the old milk or cream, add some fruit. You know what?
0: What?
10: I am the doggonest, happiest man on earth, that's what.
0: Well, I can understand that.
10: What's more, a postman like me works pretty hard. On the go all day. You need to eat a good breakfast.
0: Everyone does. And Quaker puffed wheat and Quaker puffed rice furnish added food values of restored natural grain amounts of vitamin B1, niacin, and iron.
10: Say, here's another tip.
0: What's that?
10: Son, variety is the spice of life.
0: That's right.
10: So I eat Quaker puffed wheat one day, Quaker puffed rice the next.
0: That's a swell idea. And say, fellas and girls, why don't you do the very same thing? Buy both delicious kinds. Quaker puffed wheat and Quaker puffed rice. Those swell-tasting, ready-to-serve cereals are shot from guns to make them crisp and tender. Yes, these king-size premium grains are exploded up to 8 times normal size to make them bigger and better tasting. Ask Mom right now to order big red and blue packages of delicious Quaker puffed wheat and Quaker puffed rice shot from guns. Now to continue our story. As soon as Sergeant Preston reached Dawson, he reported to headquarters and received permission to work on the Dryden case. That same day, he learned that Judd Evans was living in Shantytown across the Klondike River from Dawson. He and King crossed the bridge that connected the two towns and, after several inquiries, located Judd's shack. The sergeant knocked on the door.
4: Where?
0: Judd opened it, and when he saw the sergeant, the color drained from his face and the light of fear shone in his eyes.
4: Yes?
5: Remember me, Judd? I'm Sergeant Preston.
4: Well, I remember you.
5: May I come in?
4: I guess so.
5: Come on, King.
4: It's just the bench to sit down.
5: Suppose you take it, Judd.
4: Oh, no, no.
5: Please.
4: All right. What do you want here?
5: Did you know John Dryden?
4: Well, vaguely.
5: Didn't you write this letter?
4: I guess so.
5: Let me read a few lines. It's a wonderful thing, John, to find that some people know what gratitude is. But from the time you were a kid, I knew you had the right stuff in you. Do you still say vaguely?
4: It was a long time ago in Nevada when John was first starting out on his own.
5: Judd, you went up to Dryden Creek the 10th of last November, didn't you?
4: No, I didn't.
5: Tell the truth.
4: I didn't see John. I didn't see anybody.
5: You went up to that creek.
4: Yes.
5: What time did you get there?
4: It was after dark.
5: There was a blizzard that night. You're trying to make me believe you reached there and turned right around and came back?
4: Well, practically.
5: John Dryden gave you the money he promised in this letter.
4: No.
5: I don't believe you killed him, Judd.
4: But you're trying to trick me. You're trying to make me talk, and I won't. I don't know anything about it.
5: He was your friend, Judd, about the only friend you had in the world. Don't you want the man who murdered him to be punished?
4: I don't care about that. You're young. You have the law on your side. You don't know what it is to be afraid. I'm old. I've had enough trouble in my time, and I don't want any more.
5: You haven't done anything wrong. The law's on your side, too.
4: Oh, yeah, sure. But when the others start talking, you'll believe them and you'll hang me.
5: What others?
4: Everybody, the whole world.
5: Judd, I'm going to take you back to Dryden Creek with me.
4: No, you can't.
5: I can. I'm going to take you back to the place where you were on the night of November 10th.
4: No, no.
5: To John Dryden's office.
4: No, no.
5: Get into your parka. We're leaving right away.
0: It was nearly 10 o'clock when the first of the mining company's buildings were reached. The sergeant inquired the way to the cabin where Bill and his mother lived. And a few minutes later, he called out to the team to stop in front of it.
5: Looking? Hold your husky.
11: Hold on. Judd, you were taking me to the office.
5: I am, Judd. We'll be locked this time of night. We'll need someone to let us in.
11: I don't want to see you now, little boy.
5: Oh? Why not?
11: What good will it do?
5: I'm not sure. But perhaps the sight of John's widow and his son will change your mind about a lot of things. You're coming in with me.
11: I don't know anything.
5: Come on. Sergeant Preston, Northwest Mounted Police.
7: Oh, won't you come in? And Judd Evans, after all these years.
11: Hello now.
7: What brings you to Dryden Creek?
11: You'll have to ask the sergeant about that.
7: I have some sad news, Judd. 3 months ago,
5: Judd
7: John
5: knows
7: was...
5: about that, Mrs. Dryden. That's why we're here. Is your son around?
7: No, he isn't.
5: Where can I find him? We'd like to get into the office. We'd like to have Bill with us.
7: Sergeant, he made me promise not to say anything, but you're different. If you're investigating John's death, you have a right to know. Bill's gone up to Windy Ridge.
5: Now what does that have to do with your husband's death?
7: Wait a minute. I have the note right here. An Indian brought it shortly after dark tonight.
5: Thank you. If you want to find out who killed your father... Meet me near the cave on Windy Ridge at midnight.
7: Do you know where that is?
5: Yes. Dangerous trail. There's no signature. Any idea who wrote this?
7: No, none at all, Sergeant. Bill tried to find out from the Indian, but all he could say was that some man in Gold Flats had paid him to deliver the note. A man with a black beard. That doesn't help much.
5: No, it doesn't.
7: I didn't like the sound of Windy Ridge at midnight, and I didn't want Bill to go, but I couldn't stop him.
11: You should have.
7: I couldn't.
5: Why, Judd? Why shouldn't Bill have gone to Windy Ridge tonight?
11: Sergeant, I've been a coward, I admit it. I've only been thinking of my own skin, and I convinced myself that was the right thing to do. There was no way to help John. But now they want the boy. If you don't stop him, Sergeant, they'll kill him, too.
5: Who, Judd?
11: Rex.
7: Oh, no.
11: Rex and the others, Jake and Ben. I saw Rex shoot. That wasn't enough for him. Now it's Bill. I'm sure he'll never come back.
5: Judd, stay here with the lady.
11: You're going up there?
5: Yes, King and I. The trail's too steep and narrow for a team.
7: But they might be waiting for him anywhere along it.
5: I think they'll be waiting for him at the top. If they are, we have a chance of getting there in time. Come on, King.
0: The cave was just below the summit of the ridge. As Bill Dryden approached it, he could see a faint light glimmering in its shadowy depths.
6: Almost there. No telling what to expect. Oh, but someone's waiting. It's a campfire in the cave. Hello?
12: Hello there. Come on in.
6: I know that voice.
12: Ah, you're right on time.
6: Ben, what's the idea?
12: You got the note, didn't you?
6: What's the idea of making me come way up here? I've seen you twice this afternoon.
12: Well, I figured nobody would disturb us here.
6: What, have you got something to tell me or not? Well, what's so funny?
12: You are.
6: You mean this was nothing but a practical joke?
12: It's practical, but it's no joke. Well, he hasn't got a gun. Keep him covered anyway, Jake.
6: What's
13: that? Don't turn around. Get your hands up in the air.
12: Better do what he says, Bill. Up with him.
6: What do you two want?
12: Why, nothing. We're going to tell you who killed your dad. You've been wanting to find out, haven't you?
6: You did it. Rex hired you to do it.
12: Wrong. He did it.
6: I'm getting out of here.
13: Oh, no, you're not.
6: Let go of me.
13: Not a chance. Don't shoot, Jake. I got him. It'd be a lot easier to handle with a bullet in him.
12: That wouldn't look so good when he's found down at the bottom of the cliff. There's no sense in waiting. Put up your gun. Give me a hand. We'll toss him over right now.
6: Okay. No, you don't.
13: Oh. After him. Stop him.
0: After breaking free of Ben's hold, Bill knocked Jake aside and started running down the trail. The two men were after him at once. 50 yards from the cave, the trail dropped abruptly. The footing was icy. Bill slipped and went down. Jake and Ben reached him before he could get up, and together, in spite of his struggles, they started dragging him toward the edge of the trail and the terrible drop that yawned beyond it. At that moment, a volley of shots rang out.
13: Hey, somebody's coming. Push him over. Captain Cover, that almost hit me.
0: With a last desperate effort, Ben pushed the body over the edge of the trail. But Bill managed to grab hold of a rock and hang on, his feet dangling over 1,000 feet of empty space.
13: Okay,
0: Ben and Jake took shelter close to the cliff wall and returned the fire from down the trail. It was the sergeant who was firing at them. They kept on climbing from one point of cover to another, shooting whenever Jake or Ben showed themselves. And at last, one of his shots hit Jake.
14: Oh! Hold on your guns. You're under arrest in the name of the Queen.
0: But Ben continued to return the sergeant's fire, and Bill cried out.
15: Help! My hands are slipping. I can't hold on anymore. Help!
14: Quick, King, get up there. Pull him back.
0: The great dog leaped forward at his master's command and ran toward Bill. Once Ben tried to take a shot at him, but a bullet from the sergeant's gun drove him back to cover. King grabbed the shoulder of Bill's parka in his teeth and started pulling. The slippery trail was against him. It was hard to dig his feet into the ground. For a second, it seemed that if he kept his hold, Bill would pull him over the precipice. But then the dog managed to brace himself, and he redoubled his efforts. An inch, 2 inches. Bill grasped for a new hold on the rock and made it. King kept on pulling, and with his help, Bill was able to pull himself back to the ledge. He lay on the ground, panting. Just then, Ben showed himself once too often, and the sergeant caught him in the right arm. He shot, his gun went out of his hand and skidded along the trail. The sergeant closed in.
14: You had enough?
12: Yes. Don't shoot.
14: How about your partner?
12: He's been hit, too.
14: You all right, Bert?
6: Yeah. I'm fine. But they were going to throw me over the cliff. You hadn't come when you did. King hadn't given me a hand.
14: Good work, boy.
6: And Sergeant, it wasn't Judd who killed my father. It was my uncle.
14: I know. I expected to find him up here. Come on, give me a hand with these two. Your uncle must be arrested as soon as possible. There's no telling what he may try next.
0: Judd and Nell Dryden were waiting for the sergeant's return. It was long after 12 when someone knocked at the door.
7: At last. You stay here by the stove, Judd. I'll go. Rex.
2: What's the matter?
7: Why, nothing. I've been expecting Bill.
2: So he's staying out late again, huh?
7: He won't be long now.
2: You can't tell about that. I'd better come in and wait with you.
0: As Rex stepped into the living room, he saw Judd for the first time.
2: Well, what are you doing here?
16: I'll tell you, Rex. I met a man and he made me ashamed of being a coward.
2: So you came back here.
16: It wasn't my idea. I didn't want to, but I'm glad now that I did.
2: What has he told you, Nell?
7: The truth, Rex. You did it. You killed John.
2: You believe his story?
7: Of course I believe it. I can see it in your face.
2: What else can you see there?
7: Cruelty, cunning, greed.
2: You should be able to read something more.
7: I'm not afraid of you.
16: Neither am I.
2: You should be. You both talk too much. I'm going to have to get rid of you the same way I got rid of John. The same way I got rid of Bill tonight.
7: Don't be too sure of that.
2: Oh, but in your cases, there'll be a difference. You'll simply disappear. I'll get into your parka.
7: I won't move from this house.
16: If you're going to kill us, it'll have to be here, Rex. There'll be evidence of murder no matter how you try to clean it up. It won't be long before Sergeant Preston gets
2: back. What's that?
16: It won't be long before Sergeant Preston gets back and he knows everything.
2: In that case, I'll make it fast.
16: Oh! Put down that gun and King!
0: The door burst open and Rex raised his gun. King leaped at Rex and knocked him to the floor. Oh! Rex fired, but the shot went wild. And a second later, the sergeant had twisted the gun from his hand, snapping a pair of handcuffs around his wrist.
14: You're under arrest for the murder of your brother, John Dryden. Get up!
6: It's all right now, Mom. It's all over.
7: Yes, I know that, and I'm happy. It's just the relief to see you again. And, oh, Bill.
16: What happened up on the ridge?
6: Jake and Ben were waiting for me. The sergeant and King saved my life.
7: Oh, thank heaven.
16: And ours, too.
14: You're not still afraid to testify against this man, are you, Jen?
16: I'll never be afraid again after tonight.
14: Then we'll take all three of them to Dawson tomorrow morning. They'll stand trial for murder and pay the penalty for what they've done. Yes, King? With these criminals on their way to jail, the case is closed.
0: In just a moment, Sergeant Preston will give you a preview of Wednesday's adventure. 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Now, listen carefully. You'll hear it. You'll hear it right on this program. Fellas and girls, you're in for the surprise offer of a lifetime. You will hear it on this program real soon. Don't miss out. You listeners are going to get in on something big, and it's coming any day now. So be on hand. 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The part of Sergeant Preston is played by Paul Sutton. 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Listen Wednesday when Sergeant Preston and Yukon King meet the Challenge of the Yukon in the case of Double Cross Creek.
14: We were driving through a blizzard when we saw the light shining from the old deserted dance hall. When King and I decided to investigate, we thought we'd find a traveler who was camping there for the night. Instead, we found mystery. Mystery and the threat of sudden death.
0: Be sure to hear this exciting adventure Wednesday. 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
0: 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So long. 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

Baby, no, this fooling's got to go. 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Yes, baby, yes, it's too late to confess. It's time you stop.

Mary Lou, and she plays the piano in a manner that is all too new. Here of late she's playing with a band. Let me tell you of this baby and the baby grand. When you hear a hot jumbo, who's the power behind the moan? It's the lady who swings the band. 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It's the lady who swings the band. When the rhythm section gives you action, the lady at the keys is the main attraction.

Hello, men. This is Carmen Cavallaro. It's a privilege to be asked to make some recordings for you on your V-discs. We sincerely hope that they meet with your approval. Here are two tunes. I Can't Believe That You're In Love With Me, and I Can't Give You Anything But Love, Baby.

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0: Good morning, Schickel Gruber. 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You swore that you would rule the world and maybe the stars and moon. What happened to that super race you had in 39? Mein Kampf has backfired in your face and trickled down your spine.
1: Oh, where is that Rudolf Hess? Oh, where can he be? I sent him.

folk, I fell in love. And it was in the little town of Yuck Yuck. And I was working in this cute little restaurant called the Yuck Yuck Yuck restaurant. And it was there that I first met him. What a name. Jan Bonson. Yuck Yuck Yuck. Ah, but this Jan, he was strong and handsome. You know, he had the physique of a Greek god. Broad shoulders, graceful sinewy arms, and a face like a Doberman pincher. With fingers to match. You know, he said I was beautiful, gorgeous, glamorous, exotic. Of course, he couldn't see very well either. But then one night he said to me, Cassandra, you shouldn't be scrubbing floors. Take your pale hands out of that pail. And Cassandra, he said, let me take you away from all this. Let me take you to the big cities. I'll show you the spots. I'll give you rings. I'll give you fur coats, rare tropical flowers. 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The only spots I saw were the spots before my eyes. The only rings I got were the rings under my eyes. My fur coat used to be McGinnis's goat's. 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
1: Yahoo, a bop.

0: Say, Kings, do you know what the chicken said when it laid a square egg?
1: No, Andy. 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
0: Gone.
1: Yuck, yuck, yuck.

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This is Marie Green again, coming to you on V-Discs. I have two songs for you, and I'm pretty sure you all know them, and I hope that you'll all like them. They are Solitude, and I Know That You Know.

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A fiery horse with the speed of light, a cloud of dust, and a hearty hi-yo, Silver, the Lone Ranger.

0: When the first railroads were built into the western United States, the engineers and men were faced with a constant danger of attack by outlaws and Indians. And their task might never have been accomplished had it not been for the masked rider of the plains. It was his strength and courage, his daring and resourcefulness, that blazed the trail for progress and finally made possible the winning of the West. Return with us now to those thrilling days of yesteryear. From out of the past come the thundering hoofbeats of the great horse Silver. The Lone Ranger rides again.
1: Come on, Silver! We're heading for town! There's going to be trouble! I'll Silver! Fire!
0: When the Lone Ranger and Tonto learned that Kimberly had left Cuego Canyon and headed back for Warren City, they raced after him. But although they were able to pick up his trail and follow it all the way to the hills on the outskirts of the town, the Easterner had too much of a start. It was long after dark when they reined up.
2: Steady there, Silver.
3: Oh, steady, old fella.
2: Steady. Kimberly get to town ahead of us.
4: We didn't lose his trail for a minute, though. We know where he is. Just because he failed at the canyon, we know that won't stop him. He'll find some other way to slow down the building of the railroad.
2: Next time he'll try that, maybe we catch him.
4: Once we get enough evidence to put him in jail, our work will be finished. Look down below, Kimosabe.
2: Oh, there are plenty of people in town now.
4: I've never seen it so well lighted.
2: Maybe them open new cafe on Main Street.
4: The lights aren't coming from the buildings. They seem to be in the street itself.
2: Isn't that right?
4: It looks like a torchlight procession.
2: Huh.
4: Better ride down there and have a look.
2: You wear a mask.
4: We can leave Silver and Scout on one of the back streets and then keep to the shadows.
2: It's plenty dangerous.
4: Got to find out what's going on. Come on, Silver.
2: Get him up. Stop.
0: Hundreds of torches lit the main street of Warren City, but there was no procession. This was a meeting called by Saul Gardner. When he stepped out on the balcony of the Palace Cafe, a cheer rose from the rougher element of the town. The storekeepers and most of the railroad men kept silent. Saul raised his hand and began to speak.
5: Boys, three men were hanged today in Warren City. They were arrested by our sheriff, Bob Dixon. They were tried by Judge Carteret and a jury of 12 men. Everything was according to law. I'm not saying it wasn't. But I'm an honest, God-fearing man, and I didn't like the verdict. The men who were hanged were veterans of the Grand Army of the Republic. And Bob Dixon and Carteret were rebels in the war between the states. I'm asking you this now. How long are we going to stand for it? How long are we going to stand for rebels heisting themselves up to the seats of the mighty and judging the men who fought to save the Union? Quiet. I tried to speak this piece in court this morning. I was fined for contempt. But now I'm going through with it. And if Bob Dixon tries to interfere with my right of free speech, he'll pay the penalty we've always reserved for tyrants. We can't do anything about Carteret, to grant you that. He's a federal judge and he's left the town. But Sheriff Bob Dixon's still here. Yes, Bob Dixon. One of the Dixons of Virginia. He's still wearing his badge and ruling a roast. That's something we can change.
6: I can't do anything about it until the next election.
0: It was Roger Manning, the editor of the Warren County Times, who had answered Gardner. He was standing in the second-story window of the newspaper building directly across the street from the Palace Cafe. And the crowd turned toward him as he spoke.
6: You can't shut me down!
7: If Saul Gardner has the right of free speech, so have I. Bob Dixon was elected sheriff of Warren City long before it became a railroad town. According to our laws, there won't be another election until November. And by that time, all of you gamblers and parasites and living off the railroad men will be gone from here. It'll be good riddance. It would be good riddance for the railroad in the town if we could drive you out now. Saul Gardner, you say you're an honest, God-fearing man.
5: You can't deny it.
7: I'll add to it. You believe in justice just as much as I do.
5: There can be no justice when a rebel runs a town.
7: That's prejudice talking. You're a mass of prejudice. Stir at your mind. Let yourself be fooled by outlaws and gunmen. There's only one principle at stake in Warren City, and that's the principle of law and order.
3: Bob Dixon's fighting for it. The men who are cheering you on are fighting against it.
7: I'm no rebel. I never was. I was born in Massachusetts and I fought in the first volunteers. But I served on that jury today and I voted for hanging because those men were murderers.
5: They were veterans.
7: If they ever wore an army uniform, they stole it first. But that doesn't matter.
5: It matters to me.
7: They broke the law and they had to pay the penalty.
5: You can talk until you're blue in the face, Manning.
8: You tell them so.
5: You can print whatever you want to in your own newspaper. But there's hundreds and hundreds of us here in Warren City that won't take orders from a Dixon from Virginia. We're going to get rid of them. We can't do it by legal means, and we'll try something else. That's final. You can warn him if you want to. He's got to turn in his badge or take the consequences.
4: Eddie Silver.
2: Oh,
4: we make camp here, Tonto.
2: You'll not say anything all the way from town. What do you think?
4: Yeah, it's a bad situation.
2: And that feller Manning talked good sense.
4: Of course he did. And when men are filled with prejudice, they won't listen. I'm afraid there's going to be trouble, Kemosabe.
2: That's right. Maybe Kimberly helped make it.
4: You can be sure of that.
2: There's trouble in Warren City. It holed up railroad.
4: You better get into town early. Find Kimberly and follow him. If he and Saul Gardner get together, ride back here as fast as you can.
2: Time to do that.
0: The following morning, Louise Gardner served her father's breakfast in silence.
9: Good flapjacks, Lou.
10: Are they?
9: Oh, what's the matter with my girl?
10: Oh, Pa, I don't have to tell you.
9: You mean last night?
10: Yes, I do. You're so wrong.
9: It don't become a woman to get mixed up in politics.
10: That's just what it is. Politics.
9: It's a question of right and wrong.
10: All right, and you're the one who's wrong. You can't make me believe any different. Bob Dixon's a good sheriff. He's never been unfair in his life. He couldn't be. He's the finest man I've ever known.
9: He's a Virginian.
10: What of it? That's so stupid, Pa. You're so old-fashioned.
9: Old-fashioned?
10: That's what I said.
9: You're taking his side against me.
10: I've got to. He's a friend of mine.
9: Well, I'm your Pa.
10: But Bob's in the right and you're not.
9: Young lady! If I ever catch you talking to Bob Dixon again, I'll lock you up in your room and keep you there. I want your promise.
10: You won't get it. I'll have no part in fighting a civil war over again in Warren City.
9: I'll lock you up.
10: That just proves you're old-fashioned.
9: Lou, I can stand so much.
10: Now, don't get excited. It's bad for your digestion.
9: I warned
10: you. Besides, there's somebody at the door.
9: If it's Roger Manning, I won't see him.
11: Good morning, miss.
10: What do you want?
11: Want to see your Pa.
9: Who is it?
10: It's that no-good gambler, Ace Johnson. Shall I shut the door on his face and
9: tell him to come in.
10: What?
11: If you don't mind, Miss Lou, I should have mentioned I was expected.
10: All right. You can come in. But there's no law that says I have to stay in the same room with you. And when a decent man gets mixed up with a crook, then he must be loco.
9: Don't mind her. Women don't understand politics.
11: Sure, I know. Got some good news, Saul.
9: That's so?
11: Someone else is on our side. Man that's got a lot of influence and money.
9: Who do you mean?
11: He's in the back room of the palace. Wants to talk to you personal right away. Will you go over there with me?
9: Why, sure will. What's his name?
11: You're going to be surprised. It's John Kimberly.
12: Hey, will you have a drink, Saul?
9: I never touch it.
12: I wish I could say the same. Yeah, but you don't mind if I drink to your success, do you?
9: No, sirree.
12: Well, then here's how. Well, now then. I heard your speech last night, and I agreed with every word.
9: That's fine.
12: Manning is no better than a traitor.
9: He sure sounds like it.
12: And as for Dixon, the sooner you get rid of him, the better. And the only question is, how?
9: I can't answer that.
12: And it won't be easy. There are plenty of men like Manning who want to keep him where he is. There won't be another election until November, and that's too long to wait.
9: It sure is.
12: Well, then there's only one answer. You and your men must take possession of the town by force.
9: By force?
12: Ace tells me you have 300 or 400.
9: He probably knows more about it than I do.
12: Yeah, he does. You've picked a good lieutenant. I say give each one of them a rifle. Proclaim martial law and set up the kind of government you ought to have. Yeah,
9: but 300 or 400 rifles.
12: Hell, I can arrange
8: it. What are you doing around here, Injun?
12: Yeah, the door's open.
8: Get out of here.
12: That door was open, Ace.
8: Yeah, it's closed now.
12: Who was out there?
8: Just an Injun. He's sleeping on the floor.
9: You said you could arrange it, Kimberly.
12: Yes, the rifles. I can get them to you in 3 days. The rest is up to you.
4: What did Gardner say?
2: That all Tonto here. Ace, come along, make Tonto go.
4: Force. 300 or 400 rifles. The sheriff's friends won't give up without a fight. We've got to do something to prevent it, Tonto. Oh, wait.
2: You've got a plan?
4: It may work. Saul Gardner wants to get rid of Dixon. We'll do it for him.
2: What you mean?
4: Let's go. We're riding back to town, steady boy.
1: Come on, Silver.
2: Get him up. Come.
0: When Louise Gardner walked into the sheriff's office, she found Roger Manning with the young lawman.
13: Lou!
10: Hello, Bob.
13: I'm glad to see you, Miss Gardner. Do you know what this young idiot's decided?
14: You let me explain it, Roger.
10: Well?
14: There's plenty of honest men in this town that don't want me to be sheriff anymore. Your father's one of them. It's going to make everything a lot easier if I just turn him a badge.
10: Oh, no,
14: now,
10: Bob.
14: Now, let me finish. Roger here was to take the job, or there wouldn't be any objections from anybody.
13: You can't send me out chasing crooks at my age.
10: There's no one who can fill the job half as well as you, Bob. I won't stand for your resignation.
14: But, honey, don't you
10: and
14: see...
10: And if you're thinking of me, you just forget it. I don't agree with Pa at all, and I've told him so.
13: What we need is law and order, and you're the man to give it to us.
14: But how can there be law and order when even the honest men are fighting against each other? And then there's a railroad, too. Just think of that...
13: Louise!
10: Hello, Pa.
8: I told you it was her.
13: We saw you from down the street. You know what I told you this morning?
10: I remember.
13: You're coming home with me now. And you're not going to leave the house again.
10: Do you aim to carry me, Paul?
13: Well, if I have to.
10: I might kick a little.
13: Gee, who's that just reading about in front of you?
14: What's a masked man and an Indian?
4: Don't go for your gun, Bob. I got you covered.
13: Outlaws in broad daylight.
14: What's the idea?
4: You're coming with me.
14: You can try and make me.
4: All right, if that's the way you want it.
2: Tonto wants you.
14: Let go of me now. Let me down.
2: You not move.
13: Hey, masked man, pick him up like he was a feather.
10: Oh, Bob, somebody do something.
13: He's got him on his horse.
8: All right,
2: Tonto. Tonto, come.
10: Well, don't just stand there. He's being kidnapped.
13: This is your work, Gardner.
14: That's a lie. And I'll prove it.
10: Don't shoot, Paul. You might hit Bob.
13: I don't care if I do.

0: Now to continue our story. The Lone Ranger and Tonto raced out of town with the sheriff as their prisoner long before any effective pursuit could be organized. They headed into the tangled wilderness of the hills above Warren City and did not draw rein until their camp was reached.
1: Steady, Silver. Steady, boy.
2: Go, feller.
1: You can get out now, Bob.
3: Oh, that was some ride.
1: Steady. This is our camp. You're going to be our guest here for a few days.
3: Your guest, huh?
1: Yes. You won't consider yourself a prisoner. That is, after I've explained everything.
3: Oh, I'm beginning to put two and two together already.
1: Oh, are you?
3: A masked man and an Injun called Tonto. A white horse called Silver. Now, if you was to show me a ring like I heard Matt Kirby talk about, I could make a pretty good guess as to who you are.
1: A ring like this?
3: Yeah. Does it have a secret compartment in it?
1: Yes, it does.
3: Just like Matt said. You're the Lone Ranger. Oh, but this is still going to take a lot of explaining. I'm not a bad sort of hombre. I've always tried to do my duty. I can't figure out how I got in your bad books.
1: Oh, you haven't, Bob. You see, we were in town last night, and we heard everything.
3: When Saul Gardner made his speech?
4: That right. Me hear men in cafe scheme to take rifle.
1: Well, those rifles won't be necessary. We took you prisoner to prevent bloodshed, and also to prove to the townspeople just how much they need you.
3: I don't savvy.
1: Well, the first thing I want is a list of all the honest men who dislike you because you come from the South.
3: There's a whole lot of them.
1: The most important ones, then. Especially the ones who own stores or businesses.
3: Oh, well, I guess Banker Henderson would come first.
1: Good.
3: I don't feel good about it.
1: Go on.
3: McNamara, Corwin, Batchelor. Oh, and then, of course, here's Saul Gardner himself. He owns the biggest store in town.
1: Oh, that's fine.
3: Don't you understand how I feel about it?
1: I think so. You're giving all those men protection, and they don't realize what a good job you've done. It's up to us to make them.
3: But how?
1: By giving them a taste of what might happen with another man in your place. We'll start with the bank.
3: Huh?
1: Tonto and I are going to hold it up tonight.
3: You're going to... The Lone Ranger's going to hold up a bank?
1: Now, don't worry. No one will be hurt. The money we take will be just as safe here as in town.
3: You say nobody will be hurt. What about you?
1: Now, we'll have to move fast, of course.
3: I'll say you will.
1: But it's worth the chance. After the bank, we'll pay calls on the others. We'll save Gardner for last.
3: Well, not all in one night.
1: No, we'll take one night for each of them.
3: Well, that's even worse. After the bank hold up, there won't be a man in town without a gun. They'll shoot first and ask questions afterwards.
1: The only one we're afraid of is Matt Kirby.
3: Matt Kirby? Well, he's the only one who knows you.
1: That's just it. He might recognize us and tell the others who we are. We want these hold-ups to seem genuine.
3: Oh.
1: You'll have to warn him in advance, Tonto. His cabin's on the edge of town. You'll be able to reach it without being seen once it's dark.
4: Not plenty easy.
1: I'll wait for you near his cabin, and then, as soon as he's been warned, we'll go to work.
0: Early that afternoon, Ace Johnson called on Kimberly in his room at the hotel and described the capture of the sheriff. Then he confessed his bewilderment.
5: How does it add up, Kimberly? Masked hombre was an outlaw, sure. He might have had it in for Dixon. But if that's so, why didn't he shoot him? It was awful risky taking him prisoner.
6: What difference does it make? You got what you wanted.
5: How's that?
6: Well, Dixon's gone. They'll have to appoint a new sheriff.
5: You're smart, Kimberly. I figure I can lay my cards on the table with you.
6: Yeah, go ahead.
5: Well, it won't do us any good if they appoint somebody that's honest.
6: Not even as honest as you?
5: As me?
6: Why not? We don't need those rifles now. It ought to work out fine. You could invite every gunman in the country to make his headquarters here. And you could collect from every one of them.
5: Well, yeah, but
6: it's Saul Gardner who'll have the most to say about the appointment. He'll listen to me, Ace. I'd like to bet $10,000 you'll be wearing a badge before dark.
0: At 10 o'clock that night, the Lone Ranger was waiting for Tonto outside of town.
1: Steady, Silver. He's coming now.
7: Hi, Kimasabi.
1: Did you find Matt at home?
7: Me tell him what you say. They're bad news.
1: What kind of news?
7: Ace Johnson, sheriff now. Railroad men not like that.
1: You can't blame them.
7: Matt's raid, town run wide open now. Plenty fight. Plenty of men get hurt. Outlaws steal from railroad.
1: It isn't bad news, Tonto. It's good. Even if Ace weren't crooked, he's incompetent. That's going to make our job easier. Come on, Silver.
7: Get him up. Come.
2: Just take a seat anyway, Sheriff.
5: Bad? Oh, yeah. I'm not used to the new title.
2: Now, the reason I've asked you to come over to the bank tonight is so that you can see for yourself how much we need in the way of protection.
5: Uh-huh.
2: This building was never meant for a bank. And you'd be amazed at the amount of money we have here.
5: Is that so?
2: It's because of the railroad, naturally. Now, I want a deputy on duty here day and night. If necessary, we'll pay a salary.
5: Where do you keep all this money? Isn't that safe over there?
2: Most of it.
5: Why isn't it locked?
2: Oh, I was just checking it over when you arrived.
5: Uh-huh.
2: I don't mind telling you that I'm worried. A masked man riding into town in broad daylight. It's disgraceful, huh?
5: Somebody at the door.
2: That must be Roger Manning.
8: Don't forget, I wasn't sheriff this morning. Don't make a sound. Up with your hands.
2: What the?
8: Inside, huh?
2: Sheriff, it's the masked man.
8: Get him. Oh.
1: Keep him covered, Tonto. We'll have to get out of here fast now.
2: That's right.
1: Got the safes open. This will be enough.
2: There's $50,000 in that bag.
1: We'll take your word for it. Adios, gentlemen. It's been a pleasure.
2: Sheriff, get after him.
8: Oh, my head.
2: Get a posse together. Get that money back.
8: Come on,
2: you've got to capture that man.
0: The Lone Ranger and Tonto made good their escape. The posse that started after them lost the trail less than 5 miles from town. But when Ace returned, he appointed 20 new deputies to guard against another holdup. They roamed the main street throughout the next day and the following night. And yet, when morning came again...
9: Sheriff!
8: Morning, Saul.
9: He's done it again.
8: What's that?
9: The back window of the McNamara store is wide open. Close the safe, and it's empty.
0: And the following morning...
10: That's Corwin's place this morning, Sheriff. He took $1,000.
8: I'll get the polecat.
10: You said that yesterday.
8: The only trouble is he won't show up again.
10: Oh, yes, he will. He left a note for you. Read it.
8: To the sheriff. You can expect me at Gardner's store tomorrow night.
9: At my place?
8: Boy, the nerve of him. I'll have the store surrounded. I'll have 20 men there, 50.
10: Careful, Ace. It might be a trick.
8: I'll deputize every man in town. If he sets foot in it tonight, he'll never leave it alive. What time is it, Saul?
3: Just midnight.
8: All right, boys. You got your orders. Saul and I are going to stay away in here in the store. Rest of you spread out a little. Not too close, see? Keep undercover. Go on, then. Clear out.
3: Roger may be right. That note may have been a trick.
8: I don't think so. Shut the door.
3: Shall I lock it?
8: No. We've set the trap. Let them walk into it.
3: We don't want the lamp, do we?
8: Hey, wait a minute. I heard something behind the counter. One of the boys. You. What are you doing back there?
1: I'm taking the money out of the safe.
9: I never saw him before.
8: You what? Who are you anyway? Who told you to do that?
1: This is what I came for.
9: Hayes, I recognize his voice. Only he isn't wearing a mask tonight.
1: Just a disguise, Saul.
8: Why, you...
1: Careful, you're covered.
9: How'd you get in here?
1: I walked in with your men. Good thing there were so many of them.
9: You ducked down behind the counter and...
1: Found the safe was open, right. Just stay right where you are. Don't make a move and don't raise your voice.
8: You can't get away with this.
1: As long as you're sheriff, it'll be easy. Adios, gentlemen. Been a pleasure.
9: Hi.
3: Did you make it?
1: Yes, I've got the money here. Time for you to show up, Bob.
3: Right.
1: Hurry, before they get the posse rounded up.
9: Get up there.
1: Steady, boy. We'll ride back to camp and leave this money to the rest, Tonto. Come on, Silver.
9: Get him up, Scout. You're a fine sheriff, eh?
8: I'd like to know anybody who could do better.
10: Well, I'll tell you. Bob Dixon. He would have been fooled the way you were.
9: That's right.
10: What? You admit it,
9: sir? Yes, I admit it. I'd give every cent I got left if he were still wearing the badge.
11: I heard that, Saul. Don't be so generous.
9: Bub, where'd you come from, boy?
11: Well, I got away from the masked man's camp. Just follow me and I'll lead you there.
9: That's the way to talk. Come on, men. Follow Bob Dixon.

0: right over there by that rock is where you find the money.
1: Here's the best man.
2: He's got away again.
0: Oh, no, he hasn't. Here he comes through the woods.
2: Let's hit him.
0: Don't any of you slap, Leather. That's the Lone Ranger.
1: Lone Ranger? Have you gone loco?
2: Lone Ranger, an outlaw?
0: Yeah, he's no more of an outlaw than I am.
3: Steady, Silver. Steady, boy.
2: That's the same hombre.
4: He's the one that took the $50,000 from the bank.
3: I admit it. But you have the money back now. There's no harm done, is there?
4: Well, no, but if you're the Lone Ranger,
2: what was the idea?
3: The idea was to convince you, Saul, and everybody like you, that you were wrong. You need Bob Dixon. It doesn't make any difference where he comes from. It's time you forgot your prejudice because you're all Americans. You're all fighting toward a common goal. You've got to remember that united we stand, divided we fall. How about it, Saul? Have you changed your mind?
1: You can bet I have, Masked Man. And so is everybody else who was talking the same way I did.
3: That's all I wanted to hear. Come on, Silver.
4: Get him up, Scott. Get him up.
3: Silver! Power!

Fiery horse with the speed of light, a cloud of dust, and a hearty hi-yo, Silver, the Lone Ranger.

0: When the first railroads were built into the western United States, the engineers and men were faced with a constant danger of attack by outlaws and Indians. And their task might never have been accomplished had it not been for the masked rider of the plains. It was his strength and courage, his daring and resourcefulness that blazed the trail for progress and finally made possible the winning of the West. Return with us now to those thrilling days of yesteryear. From out of the past come the thundering hoofbeats of the great horse, Silver. The Lone Ranger rides again.
1: Come on, Silver. We're heading for the mission. There's going to be trouble. Hail, Silver!
0: For some hours, the Lone Ranger and Tonto had been riding hard across the open country. Ahead, the masked man saw a little mission where he knew he would find his good friend, the Padre.
1: There it is, Tonto.
2: Not good.
1: We made it before sundown. I wonder why the Padre was so anxious to see us.
2: Maybe plenty trouble ahead.
1: We'll soon know. Easy there.
2: Oscar,
1: easy,
2: boy.
1: Whoa.
3: My good friend, you have come.
1: It wasn't until noon that we were told you wanted us, Padre.
3: I sent the word out yesterday. I hoped you would be here before this day was ended. Tomorrow would be too late.
1: I'm glad we got here tonight. Now, what is it, Padre? Steady, boy. Tonto, take the horses over to the watering trough.
2: Tonto, fix them. You come along, Silver. Come along.
3: What have you accomplished in your pursuit of John Kimberly?
1: Very little. We have no more proof that he's a criminal now than we had 2 weeks ago.
3: What I have to tell you may be of help, or it may not. Tomorrow evening, when the railroad from the east stops at Warren City, it will bring a doctor, Dr. Manson.
1: Will bring a doctor?
3: See. But he is not a good man. He is known to have betrayed his science many times. John Kimberly sent for him.
1: Why, Padre?
3: I do not know.
1: Warren City. Warren and Miles have their headquarters there.
3: I know. Kimberly is to meet the doctor at the train.
1: I see. I was wondering. The other day, Kimberly met several men. He gave them money, I don't know how much. And they headed west. I was going to follow them when I heard that you wanted to see me.
3: What I have said may be of little or no help, but...
1: It may be a lot of help. I'm going to Warren City. Hello. We're riding out again.
3: You will not wait for refreshment and rest?
1: There won't be time. It's a long trip to Warren City.
2: Silver, ready now.
1: Steady, fella. Thank you, Padre. Goodbye until another time.
3: Adios, amigo.
2: Come on, Silver. Get him up, scout.
3: Good luck, Lone Ranger.
4: I heard him.
3: Oh. You would not come from the patio while he was here.
4: No, Padre. I couldn't.
3: My child, I do not understand you.
4: You don't?
3: You hide from the man you so greatly admire. He has never seen your face.
4: No, Padre. You see, he knew my brother. They were friends. He might remember me, or he might guess that I'm the sister of his friend. I look like my brother who was killed.
3: But what of that?
4: The Lone Ranger has closed that part of his life, Padre. He buried his identity in the graves of his companions. His life is dedicated to something fine and great. If he saw me, he might recall other days, happier days, when he didn't know loneliness.
3: You think it would make him unhappy to recall those days before he became the Lone Ranger?
4: Why risk making him unhappy?
3: Or risk having him desire the love that can never be part of his life? You would say that, but for your modesty.
4: I wouldn't want the Lone Ranger to change. He must never be anything but what he is.
0: The following evening, Jim Warren and Harry Miles were in the little shack that served as their office in Warren City. Harry stood gazing idly out of the window at the gleaming tracks of the railroad, waiting for Jim to finish at the desk.
5: I guess the arrangements are all finished, Harry. Here's a copy of the letter I sent west.
6: You sent it in plenty of time, didn't you?
5: Oh, sure. There'll be horses waiting for us when we reach the end of the tracks.
6: We can take the train for about 100 miles.
5: Right. Then we'll ride horses the rest of the way. I'm anxious to get to where the grading crew's at work.
6: You haven't heard of any trouble there.
5: Let's hope we won't find trouble when we get there. I'd like to stay overnight with a grading crew and then shove on to the pass and see how the surveyors are getting along.
6: Beyond the pass, all out for Junction City.
5: By October 1st or bust.
6: We aren't going to bust. In spite of...
5: John Kimberly?
6: Yeah. A crook.
5: Oh, if there were only proof. I'd sure like to see the coyote in jail.
6: Who wouldn't?
5: I hope he hasn't made trouble out there. If the tracks catch up to the grading crew or the graders overtake the surveyors... The whole job will be slowed up.
6: Jim.
5: Yeah?
6: Are you sure that we'll forfeit the railroad contract if we're not finished by October 1st?
5: Oh, no question about that, Harry. I've studied the contract and I know it by heart.
6: Then Kimberly would get control.
5: Oh, sure he would. That's why he's breaking his neck to delay us. I don't think he'd stop at anything.
6: Just how far do you really think he'd go?
5: Murder.
6: You believe that, don't you?
5: I'm sure of it. As a matter of fact, I sent a letter to Washington. I said that if anything happened to us, someone should look for a murderer.
6: What else did you say?
5: Well, enough to cause an investigation and make it hot for Kimberly if he's involved. Oh, I'm glad I wrote that letter, too. It's wild country out beyond the end of the tracks.
6: Hey, look there, out the window.
5: Why, what's happening?
6: The train's pulled into the station. The people are getting off.
5: Oh. I've seen that before. Now I want to finish up at the desk.
6: But take a look. John Kimberly just went by the window.
5: Kimberly? Are you sure, Harry?
6: See for yourself. He's talking to someone who just got off the train.
3: Time since I saw you, Kimberly.
7: Yes, it has. And you certainly have changed a lot, Doctor. You don't look like the Dr. Manson I used to know in Washington.
3: I suppose I don't. I've had a hard time these past few years.
7: You can't blame anyone but yourself for that. You wanted to get rich too fast.
3: Don't throw that up to me.
7: I don't intend to. Come on, let's walk over this way.
3: Why did you tell me to come here?
7: You came, didn't you?
3: I know what you can do to me if I refuse. Refuse to take orders from you.
7: Good. I'm glad you understand that.
3: I suppose you still have that evidence that would jail me?
7: I have.
3: I thought so.
7: You needn't be afraid of it, though, Doc. I won't use it. Unless you force me to.
3: Why did you send for me?
7: I've got some work for you.
3: What kind?
7: It's right in your line. I see you brought your little bag along.
3: Of course.
7: Still have the bottles of medicines and things in it?
3: Yes. Why did you send for me?
7: You still have that white powder you used in Washington?
3: Don't speak of that.
7: Distasteful now, huh? You didn't mind talking about the white powder when you were plotting the murder of a sir...
3: Don't.
7: Come now, Doc. You mustn't let your nerves get the better of you. No one knows that his nibs died of poison. Everybody called it a natural death. Heart failure, wasn't it?
3: Kimberly, you've ruined my life. Aren't you satisfied?
7: So far, I've been well satisfied, Doc. But now there's something I want done.
3: I can guess.
7: A couple of young fellows know that I'm fighting them. Men always know it when they're in a fight with John Kimberly.
3: You don't fight fair.
7: We won't discuss that, Doc. The point is simply this. I want a couple of cases of, we can call it heart failure again. Young men who aren't strong enough for the rigors of the West shouldn't overtask themselves. You'll know what to say.
3: Where are these men? What is your plan?
7: They're here in town now. They'll be leaving for the western end of the railroad when the train pulls out in a few days. We're leaving tonight by horse.
3: Kimberly, I suppose there's no use pleading with you.
7: No use at all. Come on, Doc. I'll take you where you can rest and get ready for a long ride. Several days in the saddle and nights in camp.
0: Kimberly and Dr. Manson were far from Warren City when the westbound train pulled out with Harry and Jim on board. The doctor had been increasingly nervous, much to the annoyance of John Kimberly. We find the two men at a hitch rack outside a cafe.
7: We'll stop at the hotel here in town tonight, Doc. Maybe that's what you need, a good night's sleep.
3: It isn't that.
7: And a few drinks before going to bed. Come on in the cafe and I'll stand free.
3: It isn't sleeping out in the open that is bothering me.
7: Sure it is. You're not used to it, that's all. I thought it'd be better if we didn't show much of ourselves near Warren City. That's why I didn't want to stop in the towns before now. Go on inside.
3: Wait.
7: What's the matter now?
3: The feeling I've had, it just came over me again. Stronger than ever.
7: Oh, stop your nonsense.
3: I can't help it, Kimberly. I told you before that I felt as if every move we made was watched.
7: Out here? Rot. No one pays any attention to anyone else out in this part of the country.
3: You said that before,
7: and the further west we go, the wilder it gets. Tomorrow we'll reach the end of the railroad tracks, and from there on, it'll be really wild cafe and I'll stand free.
3: It isn't sleeping out in the open that is bothering me.
7: Sure it is. You're not used to it, that's all. I thought it'd be better if we didn't show much of ourselves near Warren City. That's why I didn't want to stop in the towns before now. Going inside.
3: Wait.
7: What's the matter now?
3: The feeling I've had, it just came over me again. Stronger than ever.
7: Oh, stop your nonsense.
3: I can't help it, Kimberly. I told you before that I felt as if every move we made was watched.
7: Out here? Rot. No one pays any attention to anyone else out in this part of the country.
3: You said that before.
7: And the further west we go, the wilder it gets. Tomorrow we're...

0: wilder it gets. Tomorrow we'll reach the end of the railroad tracks, and from there on it'll be really wilderness.
1: Can't we abandon this plan of yours?
0: No, we can't.
1: Must we go through with the... through with everything you've outlined?
0: We must. I've told you there'll be an investigation when those two are found dead. I've got to be sure there's no way I can be blamed. Now, what'll you have to drink?
1: I don't care. It doesn't matter.
0: Say there, bartender.
2: Yeah?
0: Set out a couple of glasses in that bottle you've got your hand on. We'll pour our own.
2: Yes.
0: Yeah, I'll pour yours, Doc. Yeah, there you are.
3: Careful, Beth.
0: Say, what's the idea of scaring a man like you did my friend?
3: I didn't mean to startle you. Sorry.
1: It's all right.
3: You're nervous. What are you afraid of?
1: Nothing at all.
3: You should be.
1: What? What do you mean?
3: I've heard that this is dangerous country for an Easterner.
1: Oh, you... what do you mean?
0: Look here, stranger. I don't know who you are, and I don't care. My friend and I don't feel sociable. Savvy?
3: I'm not always sociable myself. But you look like Easterners, and I thought I'd warn you to be careful what you drink when you go west from here.
0: What do you mean?
3: A few miles beyond the end of the tracks is a place called Vulture Country. The water around there isn't dependable, and some of it's poison.
0: Oh, yes, yes, we've heard about that.
3: Oh?
0: Well, thanks for the warning. Now, if you're through...
3: There's one thing more. Maybe your friend here has something to cure a burn. The doctor, do you have anything to put on the burn?
1: Well, I... How did you know I was a doctor?
3: You look like one in this little bag you had on the saddle.
0: Where did you get that?
3: I brought it in with me. Took it from the doctor's saddle to save him going out after it. I'd like to have something for a burn.
1: I'll get it.
0: Well, of all the nerve, I never...
1: It's all right, John. Just a minute, mister.
3: Here, let me open that. Do your hands tremble like that all the time?
1: I've got a tin here that...
3: Now, what's this stuff?
1: It's just medicine, that's all. Medicine. You wouldn't understand. Latin name. Now, here, take this. Rub it on the burn. Take it all. You're welcome to it.
3: Thank you, Doctor. Now, if you two go into the Vulture Country, look out for the water you drink. Adios.
1: John. John, that man. His eyes. Did you notice them?
0: The nerve of him, the meddler. Why doesn't he mind his own business?
1: The way he looked at me. The way he spoke. Kimberly, let's get away from here tonight, now.
0: We're going to sleep here.
1: No, I can't.
0: We can't go on tonight. The horses need rest, and so do I. Come on in back and we'll get rooms.
1: That feeling. Something is going to happen before morning. I tell you, I know it.
0: Oh, shut up.
1: Before morning, something is going to happen.

0: I can't forget.
1: What that?
0: Kimberly hired half a dozen men for something. It was only a week ago.
1: That right.
0: We haven't found out why he hired them. I wish we knew that. There, mask is snug enough now. Now, Tonto, there's a job for you to do.
1: What can he do?
0: The rooms are in the rear of the hotel.

0: now to continue our story. When the stranger left the cafe with a small tin of burn remedy in his hand, he joined an Indian in the shadow of the hotel where even the faint light of a new moon didn't reach.
1: Otto, I'll take my mask and the other hat.
2: I'm ready for you. You talked to doctor?
1: Yes, and I saw the inside of his bag.
2: And what there?
1: A box of powder. Poison enough to kill a small army.
2: Not what you say maybe happened.
1: I'm still convinced that we can protect Jim and Harry best by keeping an eye on those two.

0: the silence of a cat, Tonto and the Lone Ranger moved through the darkness. They heard the distant sound of a passing train and paused.
1: Tonto, that's the westbound. We'll reach the end of the tracks in half an hour.
2: Ah.
1: Jim and Harry will get off. In the morning, they'll be in the saddle, and then

0: A little later, Dr. Manson tossed fitfully in his bed, while across the room, John Kimberly was deep in sleep. Suddenly, the doctor wakened. He didn't know why. Once more, he felt that creeping, tingling apprehension that was driving him to desperation. He turned, stared at the dimly outlined square of the window, and then...
1: There! He's there!
2: What's the matter? Doc! Doc!
1: I saw him. I tell you, I saw him at the window. I shot him.
2: Hey, you confounded crazy fool. Keep your hands off that gun till I get a light going.
1: It couldn't have been a dream. It couldn't have been.
3: What's the matter there? What's all the shooting
2: for? It's all right. Just a nightmare, that's all.
3: Well, cut out the shooting.
1: John, I know I saw him. I saw his head and shoulders there at the window. It was as plain as day.
2: There's no sign of anyone being in this room.
1: But I tell you,
2: this is about enough of your harum-scarum imaginings. Everything here is just the same way we left it. Now I'm going to turn out the lamp and you go to sleep. Another yip out of you and I'll make you take some of your own medicine.

0: daybreak found Jim and Harry in the saddle, heading west. The country ahead was grim and lifeless. This was called the Vulture Country, where many of the springs and water holes were poisonous and marked with warning signs.
1: Even if we don't find warning signs, we won't drink the water, Harry. No use taking chances on it.
2: Our canteens will last us till we reach the next construction camp.
1: Hey, what's that?
2: Those men look as if they're trying to catch up to us.
1: Well, who are they? Do you know?
2: How would I know? Don't look like any of our men.
3: Rein up there! We want a few words with you.
1: Hey, he's yelling at us. Might as well do as he says. Ho there. Ho.
4: Oh, boy.
3: Hey, we want a word with you.
4: What do you want?
5: Are they the ones, Bart?
6: What's your name, stranger?
1: Why?
6: Well, if you're Jim Warren and Harry Miles, we got word for you.
1: My name is Jim Warren.
6: Good. Take them, boys.
7: Hey, what's the idea?
8: They want to fight.
6: Okay, no problem.

0: As the outlaws closed in, Jim and Harry swung their horses away from the trail and headed for a great cluster of rocks. Neither man had any thought of gunplay. They reined in their mounts to a sliding stop and leaped from the saddle. Then with their backs against the rocks, they prepared to fight to the finish with their bare fists. They survived the first charge, but before the second, some of the gang had climbed to the top of the rocks behind them. First, a well-aimed blow from the butt of a gun knocked Harry to the ground. Jim turned to meet the new attack. The gang leader closed in another blow and...
1: Don't make any marks on them. Handle them careful now. Take them to the vulture's nest and hurry it up. The boss may show up right away. He might not show up for several days. And these gents will have to wait until he gets there. He'll do the talking.
2: All

The unconscious figures of the two men were supported in their saddles by members of the attacking gang. The ride was several miles to the south, where dense forest surrounded an old ramshackle house that had long since been unoccupied. When Jim and Harry regained consciousness, they found themselves bound hand and foot, stretched on a floor of rotting and decaying boards with thick draperies of cobwebs overhead.

0: You've got to prove to us that you didn't have a hand in the way we were waylaid.
1: I'll prove that easily enough. There. Your hands are free, Miles. Rub your wrists and get the circulation restored. I'll untie a warrant here.
2: What do you mean by talking deal with us?
1: Well, as long as you hold control of the railroad job, maybe you'll let me invest some cash. Oh, but we'll get to that later. First thing is to get you two away from here before these crooks get back.
0: Where are they?
1: Yeah, they rode away. Over here. Drink of water.
0: Oh, thanks.
2: Pass that canteen, Jim. My throat is parched.
0: Well, can you hold it? My hands are numb.
2: I'll manage as well as you did.
0: Now, don't drink too much now. Take it easy.
2: Oh, that sure tastes good.
1: Well, I'm certainly glad to hear you say that.
0: What?
2: Kimberly.
3: Come on in, boys.
4: Yeah, drink it. Kimberly?
1: Yeah. Oh,
0: you're in cahoots with these crooks.
1: Outwitted at last, huh? You thought you were smart. But you're not smart enough for John Kimberly. I get what I want one way or another.
2: You gave us poison water.
1: And you said it was good. You enjoyed it.
0: Posed as a friend.
2: Talked about a deal. Why, you dirty coyote.
1: And that letter you sent to Washington won't do a bit of good. Let them investigate your death. They'll find that you were careless, that you drank bad water.
0: With us out of the way, you'll get the railroad. Why, you...
5: Just a minute.
1: Say, what? Miss, who's that? What do you want
5: in there, Dr. Manson? You're in on this, too.
4: Kimberly... He and an Indian came from the woods.
5: Steady, Bart. Don't reach for that gun. Kill me and you'll regret it. See this bottle? White powder, isn't it?
4: Kimberly, we've all drank poison water.
6: What's that?
1: What do you mean? Manson, what do you mean?
4: That man, he outwitted us. He has the poison from my bag. I saw him. He poured it in the water you and your men have been drinking.
1: Why didn't you tell us?
4: He wouldn't give me a chance. He had me watched. That Indian, Tonto, we call him. Tonto was ready to shoot if I said a word. I've taken the water as well as the rest of you.
1: Yes, you have. Well, you cowardly fool. You idiot. Why didn't you say something?
4: I couldn't. Look at the guns. There's the Indian.
5: Wait. There's no need to die.
7: Well, if I'm to die, I'll see a couple of you go first. You, Doc Manson, you.
8: No, you don't.
5: Hey. Now, the next time, I'll use a bullet to knock a gun down. Now, listen to me. There was medicine in the doctor's bag. Medicine that will counteract the effects of the poison. I have it here. See it?
1: Give it to me. Give it to me. I'll pay any price. I'll buy it. Let me have it.
5: I don't want to sell it, Kimberly. I'll give this medicine to all of you. The doctor will tell you what it will do.
4: It's an antidote. It'll make the poison harmless, but it has to be taken quickly.
5: Well, how about it? You, Bart, do you want the medicine? How about the rest of you, men?
6: You bet we do.
7: We don't deserve to die. It was all Kimberly's scheme. He's the one that's
5: I'll
7: to blame
5: give this
7: for
5: bottle
7: us.
5: To you. For Kimberly's signed confession.
1: But I don't...
5: You know what I want, Kimberly. Confession of your part in the plot to overthrow the government. Your part in the Black Arrow. Your scheme to control the railroads. Your attempt to murder Jim and Harry. Here. Everything you've done is written as a confession ready for you to sign.
1: I won't sign any such thing. I'll be jailed for life.
5: Well, Bart, you and the rest heard him.
7: Yeah, Kimberly, you're gonna sign.
6: Yeah.

0: Now,
1: wait, boys, wait. Maybe he's bluffing.
2: He isn't bluffing. I know. I saw him use the white powder.
3: We're taking no chances. Sign that paper.
4: Sign it to you.
0: Wait, don't.
3: Sign or I'll clamp down with this grip.
4: Me too.
0: Boys. Wait, I'll sign.
5: Here's a pencil. The rest of you will sign as witnesses.
6: Harry, do you know what this means?
7: Kimberly in jail.
6: Out of our way, out of every honest man's way.
8: I've signed.
5: Now the rest of you, sign and be quick.
9: While the men signed the confession, the Lone Ranger sent Tonto outside to bring up Skeleton Silver. And he saw that Jim and Harry were able to hold guns and keep the outlaws covered.
6: We'll keep them covered, all right. You needn't worry about that.
5: I'll have the lawman back here inside of 3 hours.
3: Oh, we're all signed. Now let's have that bottle.
5: Here it is. But men, you needn't take the powder.
3: What?
1: Needn't take it.
5: The doctor will remember the night in town when he thought someone came into the hotel room.
2: I do. Kimberly, you said I was dreaming.
5: He was wrong. That was Tonto. He took the poison from your bag and replaced it with a harmless salt. Was that you saw put in the drinking water?
6: We were tricked. Double-crossed, framed. And Kimberly, you sure as thunder had it coming. Now, you crooks line up, and we'll keep you till the sheriff comes.
5: Anna will stay with you, Jim. I won't be long. Steady, boy.
10: Silver! 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

0: you.
1: This is Marie Green. This B-disc we've made for you is a little out of the ordinary because all we did was just sort of get together and take off our shoes, relax, and try to create one of those soft, mellow moods. Singing with me on this record is a fellow we discovered here on V-Discs. His name is Joe Dosh. It's the first record he's ever made, and I hope you'll like him as much as all of us do. Oh yes, the name of the song? Well, it's easy to remember. Your sweet expression

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Hello, fellas. This is your old Uncle Phil Harris. Special Services asked me to introduce this B-disc, and I'm sure glad to do it. This Dixieland music is by Muggsy Spander and his all-stars, and they play China Boy. A one, a two, a hit it, boys.

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Chesterfield packs more pleasure because it's more perfectly packed, thanks to Accuray. They satisfy the most. Around Dodge City and in the territory on West, there's just one way to handle the killers and the spoilers, and that's with a U.S. Marshal and the smell of gun smoke.

0: Gunsmoke, starring William Conrad. The transcribed story of the violence that moved west with young America. And the story of a man who moved with it.
1: I'm that man, Matt Dillon, United States Marshal. The first man they look for and the last they want to meet. It's a chancy job, and it makes a man watchful and a little lonely.

0: Well, what's your hurry, Chester?
1: Oh, hello, Mr. Dillon. I'm going over to the stable.
0: No, what for? Are you leaving town?
1: No, sir. Hank Young's over there. I got to see him.
0: Well, I'm not doing anything. I'll go with you if you don't mind.
1: Well, good. I run into Mr. Bowers, and he asked me to give Hank a message for him.
0: No?
1: Well, Hank is a real nice fellow, Mr. Dillon.
0: Well, I didn't say he wasn't, Chester.
1: Yes, sir, I know. But I was just thinking there ain't many fellows around here steady and peaceable as he is.
0: I guess that's one reason Bowers has kept him working at the ranch for so long.
1: Mm-hmm. There he is.
0: Where?
1: Cinching up his saddle with his back to us there.
0: Oh, yeah.
1: Yeah, Mr. Dillon, I'm going to surprise him. Walk easy, huh?
2: No, Hank, no.
0: Look out, Chester!
2: Oh.
0: Now, take it easy, Hank.
3: Oh, Marshal. I didn't know who it was. You shouldn't come up on me like that, Chester.
1: Merciful goodness, I guess I shouldn't.
3: Now, where's my gun? Oh, there's my gun. Just a wonder it didn't go off, you hitting at me that way, Marshal.
0: How come you're wearing a gun, Hank? I don't think I ever saw you with one.
3: I've wore guns before, Marshal.
0: No, I've been around here.
3: No, maybe not around here.
1: Hank? Hank, Mr. Bowers is going to be an hour or so longer than he thought.
3: He is, huh?
1: Uh-huh.
3: All right, you tell him I'll see him out the ranch. We've got work to do out there. So long.
1: So long.
0: So long, Hank.
1: My, I guess I really upset him.
0: Something sure has.
1: Hank ain't never acted like that before. We're always kindly teasing each other.
0: Well, I wouldn't worry about it.
4: Dillon?
0: Yeah?
4: Yeah, I want to talk to you, Marshal.
0: Well, go ahead.
4: My name's Quillen. Ben Quillen. I've only been here a few days. I've been meaning to get acquainted, but I thought I'd do a little scouting around for myself first.
0: Oh?
4: What's the name of that man you were just talking to, Marshal?
0: Well, why?
4: Oh, he kind of fits the description of the fella I've been hunting. You see, I'm a deputy sheriff.
0: Oh?
4: There's my badge.
0: Deputy Sheriff, Prescott, Arizona.
4: Yeah, I got papers to prove it, too.
0: Hey, you've come a long way, Quillen.
4: I think it's going to be worth it, Marshal. Here, take a look at this.
0: What is it?
4: It's a warrant for Ike Abbott.
0: Prescott, Arizona, July 6, 18. Something. It's kind of smudge.
4: You read the description.
0: Hmm.
4: Don't Ike Abbott sound like your friend who just left? Sure does to me. Same height, same build. Same kind of face, brown hair and eyes. Just about everything.
1: Is that true, Mr. Dillon?
0: Oh, but fits generally, yeah.
1: But what's he wanted for?
0: It's a warrant for his arrest, Chester. He's charged with murder.
1: Hank?
4: We heard he was hiding out around Dodge somewhere. He's been here about 3 years, hasn't he?
0: Yeah, just about. Why didn't you make your arrest a few minutes ago, Quillen?
4: I wanted to be sure, Marshal. And I also want to talk to you first. After all, this is your territory.
0: Hank's wearing a gun, Quillen. Does he know you?
4: No. But I've been asking around about anybody from Arizona. He must have heard about it. Well, I guess I'll ride out and take him.
0: No.
4: What?
0: Hank Young's ready to fight. I don't want to kill him. I'll go.
4: You mean you'll bring him in for me?
0: Well, if I'm sure he's the man you're after, then I think I can find out.
4: Okay. Well, watch your step, Marshal. He's already killed one man.
0: Don't worry, Quillen. So have I.

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0: That's him sitting in the bunkhouse door, Mr. Dillon. I thought he said he had work to do.
1: He had nothing special to do except get out of Dodge.
0: You think he's going to make trouble?
1: Well, I hope not. Hello, Hank.
2: Marshal. Chester.
0: Hello, Hank.
2: Looking for me?
1: There are a couple of things I want to ask you, Hank.
2: You go right ahead, Marshal.
1: You've known me about 3 years, right?
2: About that.
1: And you know, when I go after a man, I generally bring him back.
2: So you do, Marshal.
1: Is that why you put your gun away?
0: Well, I declare, he ain't armed no more, is he?
2: No, I ain't.
1: Well, you tell me the truth, Hank.
2: You always dealt fair, Marshal. I'll tell you the truth.
1: Well, there's a deputy sheriff in town named Ben Quillen. He's got an Arizona warrant for Ike Abbott's arrest.
2: I thought so.
1: Was it murder, Hank?
2: That how that warrant reads, Marshal?
1: Mm-hmm.
2: Figured so. What else you want to know?
1: You still haven't told me why you put your gun away.
2: Done some thinking on the way back here. Knowed they'd sent somebody after me, but if I killed him, I'd just have to face you next. I wouldn't be getting nowhere that way.
1: All right, Hank. Come on, Chester, let's get back to town.
0: Mr. Dillon, are we going to take Hank back to
1: Dodge? I said let's go, Chester.

0: Morning, Chester.
1: Good morning, Mr. Dillon.
0: Ben Quillen been here yet?
2: Well, I just got here myself.
0: Oh, didn't you sleep here last night?
2: Well, see... No, sir, I didn't.
0: Oh?
2: I ain't never going to set up all night playing poker again.
0: Oh. I was kind of hoping you'd maybe outgrown poker.
2: I'm getting there.
3: Morning, Marshal. Chester.
0: Quillen.
2: Morning, Quillen.
3: Marshal, did he put up a fight?
0: No, there was no trouble.
3: But he is the man I'm after. He's Ike Abbott, isn't he?
0: Yeah, he's the man.
3: Well, I sure do thank you, Marshal. Now, if you'll turn him over to me, we'll be on our way and I won't be bothering you no more.
0: I didn't bring him in, Quillen.
3: Why not?
0: Well, I guess maybe I didn't have the stomach to arrest a man who's been a friend. He was never caused any trouble around here.
3: That don't keep him from being a murderer. And I've got a legal warrant for him.
0: Then you go get him.
3: I thought you didn't want no killing.
0: He isn't armed.
3: You've caused me to waste a whole day, Marshal.
0: Why don't you go get your man, Quillen, and get him out of here? I don't want any part of it.
3: You admit he's a friend of yours, Marshal. I just hope you're not trying to trick me somehow. Because I'll hold you responsible.
4: What's on your mind tonight, Matt?
0: Well, Kitty, it sure isn't drinking beer and sitting around the Long Branch.
4: You know, you sometimes act like you've been schooled in a slave market.
0: Drink your beer, Kitty. I'm buying.
4: Oh, you are? And I take it all back. Oh.
0: What?
4: Here's Ben Quillen. Now I know what's been bothering you.
3: Marshal, I want to talk to you.
0: What's your trouble, Quillen?
3: You gave me to believe there'd be no trouble with Hank Young or whatever you call him.
0: Was there?
3: He wasn't armed, Marshal. At least you didn't lie about that.
0: And just what did I lie about, Quillen?
3: About them four friends of his.
0: What friends?
3: I don't like being made a fool of, Marshal. I don't like going after an unarmed man who's hiding behind four shotguns.
0: Ah, I see.
3: You trying to tell me you didn't know about it?
0: No, Quillen, I didn't.
3: You swear to that?
0: Now, you can take it or leave it.
3: All right, I'll believe you. Providing you ride out there with me. I can't face them men alone. It'd be suicide.
0: It's your party, Quillen. I'm not getting paid to make your arrests.
3: You wouldn't be scared, would you, Marshal?
0: I think we've talked just about enough, Quillen.
3: All right. I'll telegraph Prescott. I'll get me some authority for some deputies.
0: Wait a minute, Quillen.
3: What?
0: You meet me at the stable in the morning. I'll go with you.

0: Here they are, Marshal. Waiting for us. How are we going to shoot it out against four men with shotguns, Marshal?
1: You just keep out of it, Quillen. Hello, Hank. Gentlemen.
2: This here ain't my idea, Marshal. The boys just heard about everything. I can't talk them out of a fight.
3: That's right, Marshal. Ain't nobody taking a friend of ours off to Arizona. Warrant or no warrant.
1: Now listen, you men. Hank Young's a friend of mine, too. Isn't that right, Hank?
2: I always thought so, Marshal.
1: But you know me well enough. If any man needs taking in, I'll take him in.
3: Be kind of like walking into a cannon, won't it, Marshal?
1: Maybe. But more than one of us will die.
2: Now, hold on. I don't want a lot of blood spilled over me. Just because I killed a man 12 years ago is no reason any of you men should die now.
1: Wait a minute. Quillen.
0: What?
1: You got that warrant with you?
0: Of course I have.
1: Let me see it. Well, come on, let me see it.
0: Well, I don't know what for.
1: Give it to me.
0: You seen it once. What are you looking for? Well, is something wrong with it?
1: Nah, it's legal, all right.
0: Give it back.
1: Yeah. Hank, I've changed my mind about taking you today.
0: Wait.
1: Shut up, Quillen. Will you come into my office 3 days from now, Hank? We'll settle this thing then.
2: Okay, Marshal.
3: Sure, it's okay, Hank. We'll be right along with you. Won't we, boy?
4: We'll be right with you.
3: We ain't backing down one bit, Marshal. You better remember that.

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0: John, I've been waiting for you.
1: Let's go, Chester.
0: Did you finally get your telegraph?
1: Yeah. Just in time, it looks.
0: I know. That's quite a crowd waiting for you. Think there'll be trouble?
1: Yeah, there could be.
0: Anything you want me to do?
1: No. You better wait here.
0: All right. But you be careful now. Them friends, I think, sure look like they mean business.
1: Yeah, sure.
2: Well, Marshal, I've come in, like you said.
1: I know you would, Hank.
3: Let's get this over with, Marshal. I've waited long enough.
1: You've waited too long, Quillen.
3: What?
1: Hank, I want your friends to wait across the street over there.
4: We ain't moving, Marshal.
1: All four of you go over there and wait.
2: Now, will you do what he says, Jim? Go on now. Jim, he ain't the kind of trick nobody.
1: I mean it, boys. I got going.
4: Well, come on, men. But we'll be watching.
1: Quillen, let me see that warrant.
3: You've seen it twice. Yeah. Well, ain't you going to look at it?
1: I should have looked at it the first time.
3: Huh?
1: Close. I missed reading the date till Hank mentioned it was 12 years ago.
3: What's that got to do with it?
1: 12 years is a long time, Quillen.
3: That warrant's still legal.
1: But it would have been forgotten by now if you hadn't have paid the sheriff and Prescott to go to the trouble to dig around and find it for you. And paid him something more to make you a deputy.
3: What do you say?
1: I hate men like you who go out after other men just for the reward money. You're a professional manhunter, and that's the worst.
3: So, what are you?
1: I'm a lawman. I never collected a reward in my life.
3: Okay, do it your way, but I'm taking this man back.
1: I got word this morning from a friend of mine in Prescott, Quillen.
3: So?
1: He says what I thought about you. You don't often get back with your prisoners.
3: Huh?
1: Too much trouble, I guess. Too much expense. You'd shoot Hank here for trying to escape before you reach the Colorado line. But you'd still collect the reward.
3: You're getting a lot of ideas, Marshal.
1: I got a couple more. Hank?
2: Yeah, what, Marshal?
1: I hear there weren't any witnesses to that murder 12 years ago.
2: That wasn't no murder. Of course, I had to run anyway.
1: Yeah, the sheriff was an enemy of yours?
2: Well, I hear he's dead now.
1: Mm-hmm. There'll be a circuit judge here next week. I think we'll let him decide all this.
3: No, you don't, Marshal. You don't cheat.
1: I'm sorry, Quillen. You're going to have to earn your money someplace else.
3: Marshal, I'm warning you.
1: This is the only copy of the warrant for Ike Abbott there is, isn't it?
3: You give me that.
1: I'm going to tear it up.
3: I'll kill you if you do.
1: Hank's only worth $500 to you, Quillen. You can find bigger game than him.
3: I said I'll kill you. You tear up that warrant.
1: Even you're not that big a fool, Quillen.
3: Don't do it, Marshal.
1: Somebody has to.
3: No!
2: You killed him, Marshal.
1: I misjudged him, Hank. He was worse than I thought.
2: What?
1: He wouldn't only kill a man for $500. He was willing to die for it himself.

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2: You know, on the frontier, men fought for fool's reasons, like a spilt drink. And they fought for good reasons, like fenced water. But next week, a man comes to Dodge who won't fight for any reason, and still wins his battle. And that was the West. Good night.
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to excuse. Everyone for miles around came down to him, play the blues. 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Pretty soon the cows and sheep got hep and started in to jig. It happened on the day when the skies were gray, while sitting on a haystack alone. 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Little boy blew his top, flipped his lid, blew his fuse. Oh, everyone from miles around came down to hear him.

0: It's Hop Along Cassidy. With action and suspense, out of the Old West comes the most famous hero of them all, Hop Along Cassidy, starring William Boyd. The Ring of the Silver Spurs heralds the most amazing man ever to ride the prairies of the early West, Hop Along Cassidy. This famous hero thrills his 60 million fans with action and dangerous adventure. In the role of Hop Along Cassidy is the popular star of the motion picture series, William Boyd. And appearing as that laughable old character, California, is Andy Clyde. Now to our story, Murder on the Trail. Some folks always seem to be right in the center of excitement. And that may be because some folks look for it. Of course, you'd never get Hop Along Cassidy to admit that, but his pal California strongly suspects it. And especially now that they interrupted a peaceful ride back to the Bar 20 to hitch over to Rapid River for the night.
1: Now, there's the Rapid River Hotel up ahead on the right. Let's see if they have a couple of empty sacks.
2: I'd sooner be out under the stars, and so would you, Hoppy. You can't fool me why we come here. You decided awful sudden after you heard there was a little trouble.
1: Me? Walk into trouble? Why, California, you hurt my feelings.
2: Well, you're going to hurt my stomach if we don't get some grub pretty soon.
1: Soon as we get a room lined up. Folks in the lobby seem pretty excited.
2: Yeah, I guess they're talking about the killer. Who was it?
1: Mr. Mills. He owned the stagecoach line.
2: Robbery, I suppose?
1: No, he was...
3: Hey, you! Hey, you're Hop Along Cassidy, ain't you?
1: That's right.
3: You're wanted at the museum.
1: Really? Well, I hadn't figured on being put under glass quite so early in life.
2: Ha, ha! You tell him, Hoppy.
3: Go on over, pal. You'll enjoy yourself in a museum.
1: What makes you think so?
3: Well, you seem to like keeping an old relic around.
2: Huh? What do you say? Why, if that ain't they did... I ought to... Of all... Doggone you...

0: come in, Mr. Cassidy.
1: I had a message for somebody here at the museum.
0: Yes, I sent the message. I saw you ride into town a little while ago, and I thought perhaps you could help me.
1: Well, this is my partner, California Carlton.
0: Oh, yes, I'm sorry. My name is Muncie.
2: Harry.
1: I judge you're upset because of the murder, Mr. Muncie.
0: Oh, yes, indeed. I'm responsible for it.
1: You're what?
0: Well, just what I said. Mr. Mills would be alive now if it weren't for me. I deciphered a map showing the secret passage into Lost Canyon, and I showed it to Mr. Mills. He had always been so interested in the canyon. He started for there at sunup, and by noon a rider found him dead.
1: Well, that doesn't make you responsible.
0: No, but I knew it would happen to anyone who tried to go up into the canyon. I knew it when I showed him that map.
2: This is getting kind of complicated. And why is an old Lost Canyon so dangerous?
1: Ah, there's a legend about that canyon, California.
0: A true legend, Mr. Cassidy, of the vow taken by the Jepson followers never to let anyone invade their canyon. It has been sealed up for 20 years. Disaster will overtake anyone who tries to enter Lost Canyon.
1: But it doesn't seem like religious folks would take the murder.
0: Don't you understand, Mr. Cassidy? They're fanatics. They will stop at nothing. Look, look here in this cabinet. Now, these are dumb, dumb bullets. They have a hollow nose. They rip a man to pieces when they strike. The British developed them. And do you know why? To stop fanatics who couldn't be downed by an ordinary bullet.
1: But you're speaking of savage frontiersmen, Mr. Muncie.
0: Then you aren't afraid of these people in Lost Canyon?
2: You don't know Hopalong Cassidy very well, or you know he ain't afraid of nothing.
0: Then will you take the map?
1: What?
0: The map to Lost Canyon. I'm not a brave man, Mr. Cassidy, and now I'm terrified. I just want to live here among my treasures. I don't want any violence to befall me.
1: I don't suppose any of us really wants violence.
0: But you can cope with it. Please, will you take the map?
1: Well...
2: Go ahead, Hoppy. You're just itching to get into more adventure.
0: Good, good. I have it hidden in this room. I'll be right back.
2: I know something like this would happen, Hoppy. You head for danger like Chopper does to a field of wild oats.
1: Oh, there's no danger in this. Mr. Muncie is just an excitable little man.
2: What in blazes?
1: Mr. Muncie.
2: Hoppy. Hoppy, look. This axe has split his skull. It's all from the wall, or maybe...
1: I know what you mean. Go get a doctor, quick.

0: Now back to Hopalong Cassidy. Hoppy rode into Rapid River because he was curious about one murder, and now he's mixed up in another. The town is in a nasty mood. They want somebody to pay for the killings, all of which puts Hoppy in California in a pretty tough spot. The Dark Little Museum is now bristling with outraged townsfolk, and the sheriff is not having much success keeping order.
1: Get the two men who did it. Enough of this killing.
2: Yeah, string them up before somebody else gets it. They were the only ones in the museum.
3: Men, get back. I'm the law around here. This is my business.
2: When our friends go getting killed, it's pretty much our business, I figure. Bring them two men out of the other room and let us tend to them.
1: Yeah, that's what we want.
2: We'll give them justice.
3: Now, quiet. Quiet, all of you. I'm drawing my gun, and the first man that interferes with me is going to get it, you understand? It's mobs like you that hang innocent men, and there'll be none of that in Rapid River.
1: Stop this murder.
3: I will stop it. I will, in the right way. All right, deputy, bring them two men out.
2: There's the police.
3: Shut up. Shut up. This gun's cocked, and I mean business. Stay back if you want to keep your head on straight.
4: Thanks, Sheriff. They don't seem very friendly.
3: I'm here to keep the law, and if you're guilty, you'll hang just as they want.
5: Look here, Sheriff. You don't know who you're talking to.
3: Oh, am I supposed to bow when I meet you?
5: No, but by golly, you'll take off in your hat when you meet my partner here. This is Hopalong Cassidy.
3: Uh-huh.
4: How do you do, Sheriff?
3: You're Hopalong?
2: I don't let it trick you, Sheriff.
3: Shut up! Nobody tricks Sheriff Richards. So you're supposed to be Hopalong Cassidy, huh?
4: No, Sheriff, I'm not supposed to be. I am.
5: Ain't you never seen his picture?
3: The only pictures I ever see are the ones with wanted on them.
2: Ain't he true? He ain't Hopalong.
3: Ain't nobody here ever seen Hopalong? Huh? Oh, shut up, Jake. A lot of good you'll do us.
4: Well, if the fella knows me, bring him out, Sheriff.
3: Nah, that's old Jake Peters, blind as a bat.
6: I don't need eyes to know Hopalong Cassidy. Let me through here.
3: How in tarnation you gonna tell, Jake?
6: I got ways. Where is this fella?
4: Here I am. You must be the Jake Peters that used to ride range in Cheyenne.
6: Now don't confuse me with talk. There's one sure way I can tell Hopalong. Don't matter now if I don't have eyes to see him. I'll still know him if I can just hear him walk.
3: Huh?
5: Doggone, if this ain't something.
6: Go ahead, you walk.
4: Like this, Jake?
6: Yeah. A little more. It's him, Sheriff. Let's hop along. I'd know the ring of his spurs anywhere.
3: You sure, Jake?
6: Of course I am.
2: Well, that's good enough for me.
6: You're welcome to Rapid River, Hoppy.
4: Thanks, Jake. Your friends were hard to convince.
3: Well, I'm right sorry, Mr. Cassidy. But you know, a feller can't be too careful, especially when he's the law.
5: Hoppy ain't used to treatment like this.
4: I understand, Sheriff, and I'll be obliged now if I can help in any way to clean up this murder.
3: Oh, thanks, but we don't need no help. We're used to handling our own affairs in Rapid River. Come on, men. Stay out of this museum. We ain't getting nothing done hanging around here.
4: Oh, Sheriff.
3: Yeah?
4: Do you mind if my friends and I stayed here for a while and looked over the displays? Seems to be quite a fine collection.
3: Well, I don't know. Well,
4: we rode quite a ways to see this museum. We'd be grateful if we could stay and look it over.
3: Well, just because you're Hopalong Cassidy don't think you're a privileged character around here, I'd do the same for any citizen. You can stay for 10 minutes.
4: Thanks, Sheriff. That'll be fine.
5: Why, that insulting tinhorn sheriff. No idea. Him talking to you the way he did.
4: Oh, forget it. He was just trying to impress us.
5: I don't know why you went to all that trouble to stay in this here museum anyway.
4: Don't you know California? Really?
5: Oh, all right. Of course you know. You think you can find something that the sheriff didn't in his investigation?
4: I'm sure of it. Mr. Muncy was a nice little fellow, and I'm pretty put out that somebody would go to the trouble to murder him.
5: But there ain't nothing to prove it was a killing. There's axes all over the room he was in. It could have been an accident.
4: Do you think it was?
5: Well, I don't know.
4: Come on in here. I noticed something that may help you decide.
5: Oh, this blood all over the floor is giving me indigestion.
4: That's impossible, California. You haven't eaten anything.
5: Doggone, that's right. That's what I'm feeling. No supper.
4: Now, look here. See these axes? Go on, take one off the wall.
5: I'd rather just as well look at them from here.
4: Don't you see something pretty obvious? Look at this one. And this row over here. See?
5: I don't see nothing except a bunch of axes.
4: But don't you realize that there's not one of them in here that is like the one that fell and killed Mr. Muncy?
5: Well, sure there is. It was just like these red-handled ones.
4: I don't mean the handle. I mean the other end.
5: The blade.
4: That's right. Every axe in here is so dull you couldn't cut summer butter with it. But the one that fell was sharp enough to slash a human skull.
5: Oh, you're right, Hoppy. Gee, Willikins, what do you think of that?
4: Shh, quiet.
5: Huh?
7: Howdy, boys. Howdy. Mind if I go along on this little tour? My education has been kind of neglected.
4: Come on in, mister, but don't hide behind doors. You might get into trouble.
7: Oh, I never get in trouble. But you might, especially if I was to tell the sheriff that about an hour ago I delivered a message to you from Mr. Muncie.
4: And how is that going to cause trouble?
7: Well, it depends on what the message was. If I was to say that Mr. Muncie wanted you to please leave him alone, and he couldn't possibly make the payoff that you demanded...
5: Why, you
4: California,
5: dirty...
4: stop that.
7: Fighting ain't the answer, cowpoke.
4: No, I can see that. California, how much do you have with you?
5: What?
4: Get out your pouch, California.
5: Hoppy?
7: We understand each other, eh, Mr. Cassidy?
4: Yeah, we certainly do. I don't believe I know your name, though.
7: Oh, the folks just call me Brick.
5: Goldbrick, maybe.
7: Now, listen, you old goat.
4: Yeah, Brick.
7: A crack like...
4: Yeah, something to make you feel better. And don't go causing any trouble, will you? We just want to stay out of this.
7: That's better. You know, I was watching through the window all the time.
4: Oh, you were.
7: Huh?
4: Well, don't say anything about our taking the map, will you? We're just collecting curios for our ranch.
7: Yeah. Yeah. Thanks, sucker. Thanks. Now I think fine.
5: Hoppy, are you stark raving mad? What do you mean by paying off that little chiseler? And why did you tell him about finding the map?
4: But I didn't find it, California. I just thought it might be interesting to see what he would do if he thought I did. Come on now, let's have our dinner and see what we can figure out.
5: Oh, now you're talking. I can just taste a big hunk of steak. Hoppy, I just thought of something.
4: What?
5: We can't buy no dinner. You gave that chiseler all the money we had.
4: What do you think of that? Well, the bank will be open in the morning, so let's go dream of a hearty breakfast.
0: Before we continue with this exciting story, here is a word from your announcer.
5: Oh, now you're talking. I can just taste a big hunk of steak. Hoppy, I just thought of something.
4: What?
5: We can't buy no dinner. You gave that chiseler all the money we had.
4: What do you think of that? Well, the bank will be open in the morning, so let's go dream of a hearty breakfast.
0: Before we continue with this exciting story, here is a word from your...

0: Now back to Hopalong Cassidy and our story, Murder on the Trail. One of the leading citizens of Rapid River has been murdered because he started up into Lost Canyon. Then Mr. Munsey, curator of the museum, was killed by a fallen axe as he was about to give Hopalong Cassidy the map showing the secret passage into Lost Canyon. So now Hoppy and California are camped out on the edge of town, and they're trying to figure out two things. Who is doing the killings and why?
1: It doesn't add up, California. Yet two men have been killed for no apparent reason.
2: But the little tour at the museum told you the reason. They're religious group.
1: No, California. I don't think that's the answer. It's very seldom that wars are fought or murders are committed because of religion. People generally kill for a very earthly possession.
2: You mean money?
1: Uh-huh. But in this instance, I can't figure out who will gain and who will lose because of this map showing the secret passage into Lost Canyon.
2: Sure wish you hadn't told that brick fella that we have the map.
1: But that may bring the murderer out into the open. Why, we may even have visitors before the night's over.
2: You think so? Say, maybe we should have gotten a hotel room after all.
1: Why, California, you said you didn't want to ask for a room without having the money to pay in advance. You were afraid of being embarrassed.
2: Well, I'd rather be embarrassed than dead.
1: Do I detect a note of fear someplace?
2: I just don't want to die on an empty stomach, that's all. If I'd had supper, I wouldn't have mind laying out here to be shot.
1: But think how much you have to look forward to. As soon as the bank is open in the morning, I'll buy you the biggest breakfast in Rapid River.
2: You will, Harvey?
1: You bet. Buckwheat cake stacked a foot high. You dream about that.
2: Mm-hmm. Swimming and surfing, gobs a bite.
1: That's right. And brown little sausages to spice them up.
2: Buckwheat cakes. Sausages.
1: And a pile of scrambled eggs.
2: Scrambled eggs. Sausages.
1: Sure. Sweet dreams, California. I'd better shut up and get to sleep myself. All this talk of food is killing me.

0: California, wake up.
1: Yeah. Breakfast time already. Shuffling snakes, what's that?
0: Let's find out. No time to saddle up. Come on.
2: I'm coming, Hoppy.
0: Come on, Copper. Over toward these bushes.
2: Hey, maybe it's a trap, Hoppy.
0: We'll have to risk it. Look over here.
2: Yeah, that's his horse.
0: Easy, easy, boy. Who is it?
3: Is that you, Hoppy?
0: Why, Jake. Jake Peters.
2: He's hurt bad, Hoppy.
0: Take it easy, Jake. We'll get you to a doctor.
3: It ain't no use. He rode up behind me and put these slugs into me.
0: Who did, Jake?
3: The murderer. He knowed I was riding out here to warn you. He's after you now, Hoppy. If I'd had eyes, I could have found you. The fella at the forge told me you camped out on this road.
0: Jake, who put the slugs in you? Who was it?
2: No use, Hoppy. He ain't...

0: know. Poor old Jake.
1: California, we're dealing with someone who will shoot a blind man in the back.
0: I'd sure like to get my hands on the varmint, Dud.
1: I've got a hunch Mrs. Mills may know something about these murders. You meet me there later.
0: Where are you going now?
1: To the bank as soon as it opens.
0: If it's for breakfast money, Hoppy, forget it. I ain't hungry now.
1: No, I'm going to try to find out who is the wealthiest man in this town.
2: Taking such an interest, Mr. Cassidy. You didn't know my husband.
1: No, Mrs. Mills, and I didn't know the man at the museum. I'd only met Jake Peters, but it still winds me up inside to see cold-blooded murder.
2: The whole town knows that there are religious fanatics up in Lost Canyon.
1: The whole town may know that, but what about you? Do you know it?
2: You don't
1: believe that story any more than I do, Mrs. Mills. There's someone right here in this town that's doing the killing. I only want to know the route into Lost Canyon so that I might be able to bring the murderer out into the open.
2: Yes, I want that, too. I'll tell you what I'll do. I won't give you the route, but I will act as your guide and lead you up there.
1: Oh, but that's too dangerous.
2: There's no man in my family now, Mr. Cassidy. I've got to be father and mother both to my children, and their father would ride up and gain what Lost Canyon has to give us.
1: All right, Mrs. Mills, with spirit like that, come along with me, and we'll clean up this whole dirty mess.

0: Ah, this is bad business. I'm sorry I agreed to let you come with me.
1: Living is bad business, Mr. Cassidy. You have to have courage to take chances.
0: Now, you trust me, and we may both come out of this alive.
1: What's the matter? Did you hear something?
0: Yes. Someone's coming up the trail overtaking us.
1: Why, it's the sheriff. Hello, Mr. Richards.
2: Hello, Mrs. Mills, and it's you, Cassidy.
0: That's right, Sheriff. Who did you expect?
2: I expected you to have better sense, I'll tell you that.
0: Or maybe you mean I shouldn't have had such good sense.
2: You saw what I did with that mob back in the museum, Cassidy. I cocked my gun like this, and I threatened to use it on the first man that tried to take the law into his own hands.
1: Oh, but, Sheriff, you don't understand. Mr. Cassidy
2: is... this is Mr. Cassidy, the only man in Rapid River that vouched for him was blind Jake Peters.
0: You mean dead Jake Peters.
2: If he's dead, you're the only one that knows about it, Cassidy. Well, there's been enough talk. My deputy's right down the trail waiting for my whistle. So now I'm sending you back to town for safekeeping.
0: And you?
2: Mrs. Mills and I are going right on up this trail.
1: Yes, Sheriff. I'm glad you came when you did, for we're approaching the passage now.
2: Well, you ride on, Mrs. Mills. I'll catch up with you.
1: All right, Sheriff.
3: Howdy, Sheriff. Looks like I rode up just in time.
2: Brick, you take Cassidy back to town and watch him.
3: Okay, Sheriff.
0: Well, so Brick here is your newly appointed deputy. Seems like only last night that he was a cheap blackmailer.
3: Shut up, Cassidy. I got me a badge now. And if the sheriff don't get out of Lost Canyon alive, I'll be head man.
2: Don't say a thing like that. I'm coming back.
0: What's the matter, Sheriff? You kind of superstitious?
2: I'll attend to you later, Cassidy. Right now, I'm going with Mrs. Mills after the murderer. Of course, it's mighty dangerous for a woman to be riding up into the canyon. No telling what might happen.
0: You know, Sheriff, you sound just like a man who's trying to establish an alibi.
2: Huh?
0: Yeah, an alibi. In the event Mrs. Mills doesn't come back alive.

0: You know, Mrs. Mills, it was a sad day that your husband found that map showing the secret passage into Lost Canyon.
1: Oh, it was a horrible day. But how did he know it would cost him his life?
0: Well, no, I guess he didn't. That Mr. Munsey at the museum knew the danger. He wanted to get rid of the map.
1: He wanted to give the map to Mr. Cassidy.
0: Yeah, but he never did. Because I killed him and took the map myself.
1: What?
0: Yes, Mrs. Mills, I killed Mr. Munsey and I killed your husband. I thought they was the only two that knew the passage.
1: Sheriff, what are you saying?
0: That I can't let anybody living know the passage, Mrs. Mills.
1: But I know it.
0: That's right. I don't like doing this. In fact, I never enjoy killing.
1: Jake Peters, you killed him, too.
0: Oh, he was a worthless old coot, but he was nosy and got to suspecting things. He was on his way to blab to Cassidy, so I had to get rid of him.
1: Sheriff, this is incredible. How can you go on killing and killing and...
0: You're the last. Then I'll be safe. Everything I've got will be saved.
1: What do you mean?
0: I'm a rich man, Mrs. Mills. I ain't just a tin-horn sheriff like folks think. I got a barrel full of money. But I'd lose it all if this here secret passage is found.
1: You're really going to kill me.
0: Get off your horse, Mrs. Mills.
1: No, no, no!
0: Come on, I'll see that horse. Let's get this over quick.
1: No, Sheriff, I have children. You can't.
0: Maybe I'll adopt them, Mrs. Mills.
1: Oh, forget the passage. I'll leave Rapid River. I'll let me live.
0: Say your prayers, Mrs. Mills. This is it. What's that? Who's over there? Get up here, you.
1: Take your hands off me.
0: Well, stay right here. We got visitors out in the bushes.
1: Let me go.
0: You stay right in front of me.
2: I'll come back after you, Sheriff.
0: I thought it was you, Cassidy, hiding behind them bushes.
2: You're wasting your bullet, Sheriff. I got you covered. Your little game is up.
0: If you shoot me, Cassidy, you shoot Mrs. Mills first. Come on, behind these rocks.
1: Oh, be careful. You're too close to the edge.
3: I see you sneaking for the trail, Sheriff, but I'm sitting up here to see you don't make it.
0: Why, you sniveling skunks think you can trap me, do you?
3: Hey, you missed a mile,
1: Sheriff. Let me go. You're hurting me.
0: Why, I ought to... I see your hat, Cassidy.
2: You're out on the ledge, Sheriff. We got you covered both ways. You might as well drop your gun.
0: You think I'll give up, do you? I'm used to living hard, and I'll die the same way. You're not going to take me alive, and I'll die laughing, because I'm taking Mrs. Mills with me.
2: Stop it, Sheriff. You're pulling her over the ledge. Stop it.
1: Help!

0: back to Hopalong Cassidy.
1: Oh, darn it, Hoppy. That was the fanciest rope and I ever seen.
2: Did I hurt your arm, Mrs. Mills?
3: Oh, I don't think so. I don't know. I'm just so thankful to be alive.
1: It was a mighty close call. If it hadn't been for Hoppy's rope, you'd be at the bottom of the ravine with the sheriff there.
2: And if you hadn't ridden up the trail, California, and helped me disarm Brick.
1: Well,
3: oh, it's so horrible. The sheriff must have been insane wanting to kill me for no reason.
2: Oh, he had a reason, all right.
3: But what? How could it matter to him that I knew the secret passage?
2: Well, didn't you want to use it to build up your stagecoach business, Mrs. Mills?
3: Well, yes, but no one knew that.
1: Don't see how that mattered to the sheriff, Hoppy.
2: He was a very wealthy man, California.
3: Yes, he told me that. But I just thought he was raving.
2: Oh, no. I managed to find that out at the bank. He owned controlling interest in a railroad that runs from Rapid River to Dodge City.
3: What?
2: That's right. A railroad that had almost run your stage line out of business. Now, if you were to route your stages through Lost Canyon, you could beat train time and get the business back again.
1: Well, if that ain't the dag-bustedest, doggonest...
3: Why, it's incredible. He did all that killing to protect his railroad.
2: Yes, but now you're free to route your stages through the canyon.
3: Yes, I must do that. I've got to support the children. I guess the first thing is to find a good driver and try the canyon road.
1: Hoppy, do you suppose there really is a fanatical religious cult up here in this canyon? You're feeling weird kind of being watched.
2: Well, I know one sure way of finding out.
1: How's that?
2: You drive Mrs. Mills' stage through this canyon. And if there are any religious folks up here, you'll probably scale them right up into the hills.
1: Well,

Hop in, California, or heading back Bar 20 way. Got a lot of things to take care of at the ranch. But it won't be long till Hoppy gets that feeling, and they'll be heading out again for more excitement and adventure. We'd like mighty well to have you along. Hop Along, Cassidy, starring William Boyd, is transcribed and produced in the West by Walter White, Jr. Murder on the Trail was written by John Barclay. All stories are based upon the characters created by Clarence E. Mulford. This is a Commodore production.

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I guess by now, brother, you have the general idea. I am tired. There's no need of me kidding myself. Maybe you're all right, but I'm just tired. I think I'll go to a psychiatrist, one of them rich people, doctors, you know? And I guess he'll tell me a lot of big words all about psychiatrics and metaphysics and a whole lot of stuff I don't understand. Wonder how much he'll charge me for that. Whatever he charges, he'll probably end up saying the same thing. Girl, you're just tired. I guess I better go to a plain doctor so he can tell me what I need. In fact, I know what I need. I need a little change.

0: when he knows you're there.
1: Kid, when you need the crowd, the tickets are hard to sell. Still you can lead the crowd if you can get up and yell.

0: Say, Bing, do you know that children's eating habits may be right, and that the grown-up's viewpoint on the way that they should eat might be entirely wrong?
1: Oh, they finally got around to that, huh?
0: Nope, this sounds right, Bing, sounds right. A prominent dental surgeon says that a child who wants to start his supper with ice cream and cake and so on and leave the meat and potatoes until last, well, this kid's right.
1: And when the parents say that Junior should eat the meat and the potatoes first, they're wrong. Is that right?
0: That's right. The parents are wrong.
1: Oh, sure. Sure, the parents are always wrong. I know that. Somehow or other, they're always wrong.
2: But, Bing, this makes sense. You see, sweets eaten at the start of a meal are apt to be, well, more or less chewed away with the following courses. And as we all know, it's the sugar that remains on the teeth and in the crevices that causes decay.
1: Sensible, sensible. Therefore, tonight, I'm going to start my dinner off with a watermelon. Then I'm going to segue to a little apple pie a la mode and maybe throw in the chocolate sundae there.
0: Well, you'll be eating the modern way and the way that will please your children.
1: Well, if you can't lick them, join them.
2: Now, friends, Miss Clooney offers us a song for dessert.
1: Oh, she's the kid with the sweet ones.
0: How sweet of you to say so.
1: Oh, la-dee-da. Aren't we precious today?

Well, now here's a kooky little Hawaiian tune. The cockeyed mayor. I knew this mayor, incidentally. In fact, I made a trip into Molokai. He's nothing fictitious about this mayor. I met him years ago. I think I spent a week with him. The days kind of ran together there. We had quite a time. Anyhow, here's the song.

0: mayor, the swinging mayor of Conococai.
1: Say, by the way, tell me something. Who's this dental surgeon who came up with the idea that we should start out with dessert first to lessen the danger of tooth decay? Did we mention his name?
2: He is Dr. Howard R. Raper of Albuquerque. And he wrote a story on his theory in Dental Survey.
1: That's quite a theory, I'd say.
3: Sure is. Also, a great gag for reducing. Begin your meals with dessert and kill your appetite.
1: Sure. If you have your dessert first, you're certainly not apt to go back for seconds on the main course. Is that it?
3: That's the idea.
1: Say, I wonder if Dr. Raper practices what he preaches at home, huh?
2: He says that if he makes a practice of asking his wife for dessert first, he gets it. But he says that at restaurants, people kind of look at him askance, if you know what I mean.
1: They think he's gone a little crackers to ask for the dessert first. Off his rocker, huh?
2: Oh, yes. It takes a great deal of nerve and diplomacy to ask for and get dessert first in a restaurant.
1: Well, we're captives, I suppose, of habit patterns. And that goes for waiters and waitresses, too.
2: Well, Bing, do you intend to inaugurate the dessert first policy at your house?
1: Oh, we may give it a little while, yeah. But I do hope the children will save a little room for their spinach.
3: Spinach? Who needs it?
1: You know, that's just what they'll say. Oh, well, what's next here on the agenda?

0: That was nice, Buddy and boys. Very nice.
1: Say, Bing, take a look at the egg timer there.
0: What do you know? We still got some time to go here, haven't we?
2: Yeah, it looks like we got time for a couple of tunes yet.
1: Well, that's a very simple problem. You take one, Bing, and when you're finished, Rosie'll take one.
2: That's a very orderly way to look at it.
1: Oh, I have a very neat mind.
0: Here's Harold Arlen and Johnny Mercer's great song from the Broadway musical St. Louis Woman. I'm gonna love you like nobody loved you. Come. That was nice, Buddy and boys. Very nice.
1: Say, Bing, take a look at the egg timer there.
0: What do you know? We still got some time to go here, haven't we?
2: Yeah, it looks like we got time for a couple of tunes yet.
1: Well, that's a very simple problem. You take one, Bing, and when you're finished, Rosie'll take one.
2: That's a very orderly way to look at it.
1: Oh, I have a very neat mind.
0: Here's Harold Arlen and Johnny Mercer's great song from the Broadway musical St. Louis Woman.

0: Eager as we are to continue, and we are, the network will hear none of it. None of it. So until tomorrow, goodbye. Goodbye and thanks.
1: Bye for now, folks.

Bing Crosby and Rosemary Clooney with Buddy Cole's music were presented from Hollywood, produced by Bill Morrow and Myrtle McKenzie. This is Ken Carpenter inviting you to join us again tomorrow.

Hang that cradle, Mammy Mar. Right on that Mason-Dixon line. And swing it from Virginia to Tennessee with all the soul that's in you.

with a Dixie melody. When you croon a tune from the heart of Dixie, hang that cradle, Mammy mine, right on that Mason-Dixon line, and swing it from Virginia to Tennessee with all of the soul that's in your Mammy. Mammy, listen what they're playing. They're playing Weep No More, My Lady. Sing it for me and old Black Joe, just as low you had

0: When it comes to tenor saxophone playing, there's one guy who leads them all, and he's here to say something to you fellas tonight. On V-Disc, we bring you the voice of Coleman Hawkins.
1: Hello, fellas. It's a great big kick to be here playing for you tonight. I hope I can keep on playing and blow you right back to it.

Yes, it's the Abbott and Costello Show, produced and transcribed in Hollywood for your listening and laughing pleasure, with chuckles with a carload and music by Matty Melnick. So hold on to your chairs, folks, for here they are, Bud Abbott and Lou Costello.

0: off that racket.
1: Look at you. Huh? Look at yourself. Bags under your eyes. What happened?
2: I didn't get a wink of sleep last night.
1: Why not?
2: Well, I made a mistake. In the dark, I plugged my electric blanket into the automatic record changer, and all night long, it kept flipping me over and playing my other side.
1: Nonsense. Why don't you get out and get yourself a job?
2: I'm going, Abbott. I'm going to get a real job. The honest sweat of toil is the greatest reward of a real man. Work is the backbone of the American people. The only thing that matters is earnest toil and the knowledge and the satisfaction of a job well done.
1: Why, that's wonderful, Costello. Where did you read that?
2: On the wall of the unemployment office while I was waiting for my check.
1: I thought there was something fishy. You live in Europe, you know what work is.
2: Well, my Uncle Mike came from the old country, you know.
1: He did?
2: He read all about America and the government of the people, by the people, and for the people. So he came over, and now he has 15 kids.
1: 15 kids?
2: 15 kids. He says they supply the government, and he supplies the people.
1: Right. listen to me. Another reason you'll never get a job is because you sleep too much. What time did you get up today?
2: 2 o'clock this afternoon.
1: 2 o'clock in the afternoon. Why don't you get up at 7 o'clock every morning?
2: Oh, I couldn't do that, Abbott.
1: How do you know? You never tried it.
2: I never tried to lay an egg either, but I know darn well I can't do it.
3: Get him out of here.
4: Before the boys get any further involved in nonsense, here's a thought that makes good sense.

0: All right, Costello. Hey, look. Hello. What was all the noise and yelling over at your house last night?
1: Well, it was my Aunt May's birthday party, and all our relatives were there.
0: Well, how old is your Aunt May?
1: Well, I don't know exactly, Abbott, but there were so many candles on the cake, they had a forest ranger standing by.
0: Did you have fun?
1: Oh, did I have fun? We played all kinds of games. And about 4 o'clock in the morning, I suggested we play Indians and burn somebody at the stake.
0: I'll bet that was exciting.
1: Everybody laughed, but we're sure going to miss Uncle Tom.
0: Was all your family at the party, Lou?
1: Well, even my Uncle Jim Kelly. You know, we haven't seen him for years. He's a sailor on the SSSSSSSSSSSSSSSSSSSSSSSSSSSSSSSSSSSSSSSSSSSSSSSSSSSSSSSSSSSSSSSSSSSSSSSSSSSSSSSSSSSSSSSSSSSSSSSSSSSSSSSSSSSSSSSSSSSSSSSSSSSSSSSSSSSSSSSSSSSSSSSSSSSSSSSSSSSSSSSSSSSSSSSSSSSSSSSSSSSSSSSSSSSSSSSSSSSSSSSSSSSSSSSSSSSSSSSSSSSSSSSSSSSSSSSSSSSSSSSSSSSSSSSSSSSSSSSSSSSSSSSSSSSSSSSSSSSSSSSSSSSSSSSSSSSSSSSSSSSSSSSSSSSSSSSSSSSSSSSSSSSSSSSSSSSSSSSSSSSSSSSSSSSSSSSSSSSSSSSSSSSSSSSSSSSSSSSSSSSSSSSS leak.
0: I... Well, after that party last night, I hope you go home tonight and get some sleep. You look terrible.
1: Thank you. I really know that. And I don't expect to get any sleep tonight, Abbott.
0: Why?
1: You know that Flanagan girl from Patterson?
0: Yes.
1: Ha-ha. She has a beautiful friend who just graduated from Vassar, who has the most gorgeous cousin you've ever seen, who has a girlfriend who is out of the world. Her name is Jane.
0: And you're going out with Jane?
1: No, I'm going bowling with her father.
0: Is this girl Jane really pretty, Lou?
1: Ah, she really pretty, Abbott. She's beautiful.
0: Do you think you can get any place with her?
1: Do I think? Listen to this. While the party was on, we sneaked out onto the patio. It was pitch dark.
0: Yes?
1: We sat there on a bench, and I kind of shifted over towards her, and she kind of slid over towards me until we were real, real close together.
0: Yes, yes.
1: Then it happened.
0: What?
1: She held her arm right close to my ear and let me listen to her wristwatch.
0: That...
1: Nope.
0: You idiot. You're out with a beautiful girl and you listen to her wristwatch.
1: That isn't all I did, Abbott. I haven't told you the best part.
0: Well, now, that's different. What else did you do?
1: I took her for a ride in a taxi cab.
0: You did?
1: Mm-hmm.
0: How far'd you go with her?
1: Well, not very far. I only had 35 cents.
0: Costello, why don't you stop wasting your time chasing girls? Journey Elks or the Eagles. You can have more fun with fellows.
1: You know, I already belong to a club, Abbott. It's a wonderful club. It's to keep young fellows like myself from chasing girls.
0: Now you're talking.
1: Yes, we even got a sign on our clubhouse door that says, positively, no women admitted.
0: Mm-hmm. How often do you meet there?
1: We don't meet there. We meet on the Santa Monica Pier.
0: Just how do you explain your great love for women, Lou?
1: Maybe it's because I was born twins. You know, Abbott, I had a twin sister.
0: Oh, I didn't know that, Costello.
1: Oh, sure. Here's a picture of me and my sister when we were 6 months old.
0: Say, let me see that. You are identical twins.
1: Sure.
0: Which one is you?
1: I'm the one with the Tony.
0: Tony? Tony? Why, you're both bald-headed.
1: Abbott, you're holding the picture upside down.
0: My, you are a cute baby.
1: Yes, and when I was a baby, I was so pretty that my mother used to rent me out for baby pictures. You know, baby pictures for advertising. They took so many baby pictures of me that up to the time I was 5 years old, whenever I saw a camera, I'd back up to it.
0: Costello, you really were a tiny baby.
1: Yeah, when I was born, I only weighed 4 pounds.
0: 4 pounds?
1: 4 pounds.
0: How did you live?
1: I sold newspapers.
0: Please. Where were you born?
1: Yeah, where was I born?
0: Yes.
1: On a ship in the middle of the Atlantic Ocean during a big storm.
0: Gee, that must have been rough on your mother.
1: Oh, my mother wasn't there. I was traveling with my aunt at the time.
2: Mr. Costello, I heard you were looking for a job, and we need a bright-looking young fellow like you to sell our new beauty soap.
0: Hey, now, that sounds interesting, Costello. Is it good beauty soap?
2: Good. We guarantee this beauty soap to take an ugly person and make them as lovely as Betty Grable in 14 days.
1: Does it really work?
2: Does it work? Look at that tall blonde sitting in the second row.
1: Pretty blonde, but she doesn't look like Betty Grable.
2: Maybe not. But don't forget that 14 days ago, that blonde was a traffic cop at the corner of Hollywood and Vine.
1: You gotta get your relatives off this show.
3: Oh, Mr. Costello! Mr. Costello! You've got to help me. You've got to help me.
1: What did I tell you? Here's the other one.
0: No, never mind him, Uncle Harry. What's the trouble?
3: Oh, you've got to help me. Somebody's got to help me. Please help me.
1: All right, so what's wrong?
3: Oh, night after night, I stay awake. I'm always up. Night and day for the past 2 weeks, I've been up all night. I'm tired. I'm sleepy. I'm a nervous wreck. Please tell me what to do.
1: Why don't you go to bed?
3: Oh, gee, thanks, Lord.
1: Abbott, I'd like to take your uncle over to the ostrich farm next Sunday.
0: What for?
1: I want to show the ostriches how to lay those big ones.
0: You lay off my Uncle Harry. He doesn't have to be on this show, you know. He owns a store in the valley. He sells deep freezers.
1: He does?
0: Yes. You ought to go over and buy one. You ought to buy one of those deep freezers off him, Lou.
1: I've got a deep freezer, Abbott. I've got things that I've had in there for 10 years.
0: Well, it's about time you took your jokes out of there and put some meat in.
1: I'd like to know in the script where it says that. Abbott, you better be careful. It's stuff like that that split up Durante and Moore.
4: Hello, boys.
0: Hello, Viola Vaughn.
1: Well, boys, what are you...
0: That's her.
1: Excuse me, that's you.
4: Well, boys, what are you arguing about tonight?
1: Well, Abbott keeps bringing his relatives in here every week, and besides that, he's insinuating that I'm a lousy actor.
4: And you're not?
1: Certainly not. He should read my fan mail.
0: Why should I read your fan mail?
1: Well, somebody
4: should read it. He can't.
1: You better talk fast, kid. I'm in on everybody today.
0: Costello, watch yourself. You know how nervous you get around girls.
4: You've been having trouble with your nerves, Costello?
1: You betcha, and how? I have to take vitamins. I take vitamin B for my nerves, vitamin C for my skin, vitamin D for my bones, and vitamin A so I can see at night.
0: Why do you have to see at night?
1: So I can find a bottle of the vitamins A, B, and C, and D.
4: Costello, why don't you take cod liver oil?
1: Viola, I've taken so much cod liver oil that my mother has to get me out of the bathtub with a net.
0: Viola, the poor guy's nerves are all shot. Can you do anything to help him?
4: I sure can, Bud. Come here, Lou.
1: What are you going to do, Viola?
4: I'm going to give you a kiss that'll put new life in your nervous system and make you tick like a watch.
1: A kiss that will make me tick like a watch? I don't think you can do it.
4: Oh, no? Come here.
0: Costello, say something.
1: When you hear the tone, the time will be 7:15 and 1/4.
5: And that's only half the fun, folks. Just as many laughs yet to come. But first, listen to this.

0: Well, Costello, tomorrow's April Fool's Day. I suppose you're getting ready to play jokes on all your friends?
1: Oh, I started that yesterday, Abbott. Last night I played an April Fool's joke on my brother Pat. I sneaked up behind him, put a giant firecracker in his pocket, tied a Roman candle to his belt, and then I placed a rocket bomb under his chair and lit them all at once.
0: How did your brother Pat take the joke?
1: As soon as he comes down, I'll ask him.
0: I think April Fool jokes are kind of silly, Lou.
1: Yes, especially the one my Aunt Alma pulled on my Uncle Tom. She put cleaning fluid in his coffee, ant paste on his toast, and then she sprinkled camphor flakes on his cereal.
0: Did Uncle Tom think it was funny?
1: He must have. The ambulance driver said he'd die with a smile on his face.
0: Did you pull any other jokes on your family, Lou?
1: Oh, sure. Last night I crossed the wires on our garbage disposal with the wires on a television set. Then I plugged it in.
0: What happened?
1: Arthur Godfrey was ground to bits, and we got the only garbage with an 86-point Hooper rating.
0: Well, that's a higher rating than you've got on your Sam Shovel detective series, Lou.
1: That's a lie.
0: Oh, no.
1: My Sam Shovel detective business is growing all the time. I got my operators spying all over the country.
0: You've got men spying all over the country?
1: Sure. I got one guy spying in Washington, one in Paris, one in London, one in Paterson, New Jersey. I got one in Hedy Lamarr's dressing room.
0: Oh, wait a minute. Why have you got a guy spying in Hedy Lamarr's dressing room for?
1: Well, he's on vacation. He's...
0: Will you talk sense? What is your Sam Shovel like case?
1: Ah, it's a very interesting case, Abbott. I call it the case of the gorgeous blonde model who fell into a vat of whiskey at the distillery. Or, there's good booze tonight.
0: Sounds terrible, but let's do it.
1: Yes, I'm Sam Shovel. Sam Shovel, private detective. As I open the door to my office, I suspect foul play. There's my secretary lying on the floor with a gag in her mouth.
2: Hi, Sam. Who was that lady I saw you with last night?
1: She got the gag out. Better she should have left it in. What has been going on here, Miss Blue?
2: Well, Mr. Shovel, two guys broke in here and stole your safe, your filing cabinets, and your petty cash box.
1: Anything else?
2: That's all I can think of.
1: Well, I'll sit down and get to work.
2: Oh, yes, they also took your chair.
1: Suddenly, I heard a noise in my office. The door was creaking open. I whip out my gun. All right, whoever it is, I'm warning you. One false move and you're a dead duck.
3: Quack, quack, quack, quack, quack, quack.
1: Well, looks like I'll have duck for dinner tonight. That's the trouble with this detective business. You never know who will drop into your office. Come in.
4: That's the Sam Shovel of private detective.
1: I'm Sam Shovel, private detective. Who might
4: my
1: you be?
4: My name is Cesar Giuseppe Pasticcio. I got a bigger trouble under my life, Sam. I need your help. You see, I work all the day for the Santa Hog. You see, that's what the people make the subway.
1: Mm-hmm.
4: I work hard all day. I come home at night. I told my wife at dinner she's got to be on the table at 6 o'clock.
1: Six
4: o'clock at the dinner she's got to be on the table.
1: Interesting case.
4: Last night I come home. No dinner, no wine, and no wife. I walk in the next room. My wife is kissing another fellow. Sam, I was losing my temperature. I take a la pistola and I kill him a boat.
1: Why did you do that for?
4: Because in my house, the dinner's got to be on the table at 6 o'clock every night.
1: That's an interesting case. This detective business gets worse every day. Sometimes I wish I were more like my pal, Lieutenant Abbott of the Homicide Squad. Lieutenant Abbott don't spend his money foolishly. Every time he makes money, he salts some of it away. He's been salting his money away for 10 years now. Of course, he's only got $9, but it's covered with 1,800 pounds of salt. Lieutenant Abbott is a good family man. He always brings home his pay envelope. Once he lost his job and his wife found a pink slip in his envelope. That didn't upset her, but when she looked further and found a pair of bloomers, she blew her top. Abbott is a pretty sporty dresser. He wears the kind of clothes you see around the tracks. The railroad track. The lieutenant is probably next door having a drink. Abbott ain't such a heavy drinker. He'll only take a drink before meals. Of course, he eats 37 times a day.
0: Hello, Sam.
1: It's my pal, Lieutenant Abbott. You look tired, Lieutenant. What's the trouble?
0: It's my wife, Sam. We've been fighting for 2 weeks.
1: Dinner has to be on the table at 6 o'clock.
0: 6 o'clock. Oh, no, Sam. She don't appreciate me. She don't know how lucky she is. Why, when I married her, she didn't have a rag on her back. Now look at her.
1: You're right. Now she's got rags all over.
0: Sam, you're going to have to move your office. The city is going to use that lot across the street for a garbage dump.
1: Yes, I know. I got wind of it this morning. This neighborhood is getting tougher all the time. This morning I saw a guy in front of this building stepping on a cigar butt.
0: What's tough about that? Lots of men step on cigar butts.
1: While they're still in the man's mouth. Sam Shovel speaking.
5: Sam, this is Milt Bronson. You gotta help me. My wife suspects that I'm running around with that new cutie that moved into the neighborhood. Ain't that terrible?
1: It sure is. What does she think it is? The new manicurist at the barbershop?
5: No.
1: The new redhead cashier at the cafeteria?
5: No.
1: The new blonde widow that moved in across the street?
5: No. But thanks for giving me 3 good leads.
0: Instead of answering that phone, you should listen to the police radio. Maybe you can pick up a case.
1: Okay, I'll turn it on.
6: 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You left without a driver.
0: Shut it off, Sam. I nearly forgot to tell you. One of your old girlfriends is in town. You worked on her case last summer.
1: Who is it, Mabel?
0: No.
1: Was it Gladys?
0: No.
1: Helen?
0: No. Try Shirley.
1: Shirley?
0: Wrong again. It's Ingrid, the international spy. Sam, I want you to help me capture her.
1: Nothing doing, Lieutenant. Ingrid is dangerous. My brother Pat was out with her last night, and she cut off one of his ears.
0: Just a minute, Sam. I saw your brother Pat this morning. He's got 2 ears.
1: Yes. Now he has.
0: Sam, you're a cop.
1: Just get it, huh?
0: Sam, you're a coward. You're afraid of Ingrid.
1: No, I ain't, but I just ain't in shape. You know I got a cold.
0: But I told you to go home last night and soak your feet in hot water. Did you do it?
1: Yes.
0: Well, don't your feet feel better?
1: Yes, I feel all right, but my shoes are awful soggy.
0: Enough of this nonsense. Sam Shovel, you're going to help me capture Ingrid, the international spy. Come on.
1: Lieutenant Abbott and I went to Ingrid's home. As we entered the living room, there she stood. She was more beautiful than ever in her usual soft, ladylike tone. Ingrid, the international spy, spoke.
2: Well, what do you two fat-headed flat-feet want?
0: Ingrid, we're here to take you in. You're through being an international spy.
1: From now on, you can spy for Warner Brothers.
2: You mugs got nothing on me, and you'll never nail my gang either. They're too good at disguises. Why, one of my boys is working here in town right under your noses, disguised as a cocker spaniel.
1: That must be a pretty good disguise.
2: Good? The last time I saw him, Lassie was following him down Hollywood Boulevard.
0: Sam, you gotta get on the right side of her. We need those secret papers. Now go ahead and play up to her.
1: Okay, watch this technique.
0: Go ahead.
1: Ingrid, you're beautiful. Come to my arms.
2: Ah, Sam. When you talk like that, I can't resist you.
1: Lean close to me. Sugar zero. Sugar zero.
0: Sam, what are you
1: sugar
0: doing?
1: Sugar zero.
0: Sam, what are you doing?
1: I'm whispering sweet nothings in her ear.
0: Stop stalling, Sam. We've got to get those papers.
1: Okay. I'll give her one of my special kisses. Ingrid, I'm going to give you a kiss that you'll feel from the top of your head to the tip of your toes.
2: How do you do that, Sam?
1: While I'm kissing you, I stand on your feet and hit you on the head with a hammer.
0: Sam, we're going to get those plans, or you have to marry her to do it.
2: Okay, Sam, I'll marry you.
1: You will?
2: Yeah, but there's something I got to tell you first, Sam.
1: What is it, Ingrid?
2: I've been married 4 times already.
1: Well, that ain't so much.
2: In the last month?
0: I've heard enough. Ingrid, you're under arrest.
2: Not so fast, copper. You came here for the stolen plans, didn't you? Okay, here they are. Take them, Sam.
1: Thanks, Ingrid. Lieutenant, look. These are the plans that the Los Angeles police have been looking for all year. The most important plans of all.
0: What are they?
1: The plans for starting a pyramid club.
0: Get them out of here!
1: Okay!
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1: Folks, we're presenting a boxing match May 26th here in Los Angeles for the lightweight championship of the world with Ike Williams and Enrique Blanes. And if you're headed out this way, don't miss this title fight. 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
0: Be sure to listen to the Abbott and Costello Show next Thursday. Our writing staff is headed by Eddie Foreman, with Paul Conlon, Pat Costello, Martin Ragaway, and Len Stern.
1: And our producer is Charles Vander.
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The Johnson Wax Program with Fibber McGee and Molly. 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

0: Well, there are big plans being made at 79 Wistful Vista this week. There are plans afoot to be on horseback, because the squire and his lady are going to work on a ranch this summer, out in the Great West, where if you give a crook enough rope, you'll be minus a cow. And here at home, discussing the near future, we find Fibber McGee and Molly.
1: I still wonder if ranching isn't going to be rather hard work for you, dearie. That cowboy stuff is pretty strenuous, you know.
2: Oh, not for me. I know my way around a corral like the back of my hand. Remember, I worked on Uncle Sycamore's ranch out in Montana for years.
1: Your Uncle Sycamore?
2: Sure, you remember me telling about Uncle Sycamore, one of the great cattlemen of the Old West.
1: Oh, dear.
2: Rancher, gunman, horse thief, rustler, and marshal. A low character in high heels.
1: Yeah, a half-pint brain and a 10-gallon hat. Whatever happened, Uncle Sycamore?
2: Well, it was quite a tragedy. He was head man at a public function, and the platform gave way under him. Unfortunately, he had a rope around his neck at the time, and it killed him.
1: Very romantic. I never knew he had a ranch of his own, though.
2: Oh, sure he did. He called it the Running W Bar J Split Wire Rocking Chair Diamond Star 2 Hash Knife X.
1: How did he ever get all that brand on one cow?
2: Well, the idea was that any critter he found running loose on the range, he could make the brand fit his one way or the other. Yeah, started with one steer and worked it up to the biggest herd in Montana.
1: I begin to see why that platform gave way. Mm-hmm. The old coyote was sure full of larceny, weren't he, partner?
3: Yeah, sure was, gal, and proud of it. Had three sons and named them all Russell.
2: Yeah, old Sycamore had him quite a ranch. Run from the top of Montana down to the Mexican border.
1: You don't say.
2: Yeah.
1: Clear across Wyoming, Colorado, and New Mexico?
2: My gosh, are all those states in between?
1: Why, sure.
2: I thought it seemed an awful long ride back to the bunkhouse.
1: Bunkhouse is right. McGee, you know, you have a terrible habit of exaggerating things.
2: Yes, I suppose I have. But there's so little water out there, you develop a kind of a dry sense of humor.
1: Ought to be a joke there about a cowboy getting off his horse just to see the reins drop, but I can't make nothing of it, partner.
3: Don't try, gal.
2: Ever tell you about a couple of fresh water springs Uncle Sycamore had on his summer pasture that were so cold the water come up in the form of icicles?
1: No.
2: Sticking 20 or 30 feet in the air?
1: Really?
2: Yeah. Cows would take a run at them, break them off, and kick them around in the sun till they melted.
1: McGee, now look, you must learn not to stretch the truth so far.
2: Well, my gosh, you don't want me to be dull, do you? Gee whiz, a guy's got to get a little color into his conversation.
1: Yeah, but you overdo it, dearie.
2: Well, I can't help it, Molly.
1: Oh, yes, you can.
2: Honest, I can.
1: Well, then I'll help you.
2: Hmm?
1: Every time you start going haywire with the facts, I'll pinch you or kick you in the shin.
2: Oh, go on, you can't kick that high.
1: I said shin.
2: Oh.
1: So now you watch yourself after this. I don't mind a little amusing story now and then, but when you really start exaggerating...
2: Oh, hi, Alice.
4: Hi, Mr. McGee. Hi, Mrs. McGee. Have you decided what you're going to do this summer?
1: Yes, yes, we're going out on a ranch out west, Alice.
2: It's a kind of a combination ranch and farm, Alice. I'm an expert both ways.
4: Oh, really, are you?
2: Oh, sure, I'm an expert. Why, when I was only 13, I was raising prize-winning watermelons. Used to raise melons that were 10 and 12 feet long.
4: Ouch.
2: And 2 inches thick. Used to slice them like cucumbers.
4: Did you kick him, Mrs. McGee?
1: Yes, I did, Alice. We have an agreement now. Every time he starts to exaggerate too much, I'm to snap him out of it.
4: Oh.
1: So don't pay any attention to him.
2: Don't you worry about it, Alice. I'm the guy with the broken leg.
4: But, criminy, what do you know about ranching, Mr. McGee?
2: Worked for several years on my Uncle Sycamore's ranch in Montana, Alice. He paid me 50 a month and found.
4: What does "and found" mean?
1: Well, that means he paid McGee 50 a month and found he wasn't worth it. Say, by the way, Alice, there was a phone call for you. I think it was Paul Weston.
2: Who, him?
1: He wants you to call him.
4: Oh, well, thanks, honey, but I don't think I will. He just wants a date, and I don't think a girl should date a man just to curry favor with him just because he's her foreman at the airplane plant, should I?
2: That's a very sensible attitude, Alice. Mm.
4: Besides, I have a date tonight with the president of the company's son anyway. Well, I'll see you before you go.
2: Yeah, okay, Alice.
1: reminds me, McGee, I better go find the trunk keys.
2: Huh?
1: You better start sorting out the clothes you want to take so we'll be ready.
2: Okay. Ah, there goes a good kid. And she's going to love the Old West, sitting on the porch of the old ranch house, watching the glory of the dying sun over the snow-capped mountains, waiting for me to come home from the roundup on account of she can't get her boots off by herself. Yes, sir, she's... Come in.
5: Hi, mister.
2: Oh, hi there, little girl. Turn your horse over to one of the hands and light down for a spell.
5: Well,
2: I'm just getting in the mood for this summer, Teeny. Mrs. McGee and I are going out and work on a cattle ranch.
5: Hey, mister.
2: Huh? What's the matter?
5: Why isn't Miss McGee ever here when I come in? Why isn't she? Why?
2: Well, I don't know, sis. Just a coincidence, I guess.
5: Oh? Doesn't she like little children? Doesn't she?
2: Why, sure she does, sis. She loves kids. I'll tell her you were asking about her.
5: Okay. Hey, you know what, mister?
2: Know what, Teeny?
5: School's out.
2: It is?
5: Hmm?
2: I says it is?
5: It is what?
2: School's out.
5: She is, or did you pass?
2: Sure I did. I got A in everything. I'm not talking about my school. I mean yours.
5: Oh?
2: How'd you do this year?
5: Well, swell, I betcha.
2: Mm-hmm.
5: I got A's and B's and everything but deportment.
2: Mm.
5: I flanked in deportment.
2: You don't mean flanked, Teeny. You mean flunked.
5: Why?
2: Huh?
5: Hmm?
2: I says you don't mean flanked. You mean flunked. When you flank something, it means you go around the end of it.
5: I know it.
2: Mm-hmm.
5: I always went around the end of the third row and sock Willie Toops with an eraser. That's why I flanked deportment.
2: I don't think that was very nice. What was the idea of flunking Willie?
5: Oh, I don't know. I guess I was just burned up, mister.
2: Mm.
5: Just yeah? Burned up.
2: Yeah?
5: Mm-hmm. He carried Sarah Marshall's books home twice last week, and he's my boyfriend.
2: Oh, now, wait a minute. It's silly to be jealous at your age.
5: It is?
2: Sure.
5: How old do you have to be?
2: Oh, 16 or so.
5: Well, if you think I'm going to let that little two-timer get away with that stuff for 9 years before I smack down.
2: Lay off. Don't take things so serious. Was deportment the only thing you flunked in?
5: Sure.
2: Mm-hmm.
5: I wasn't very good in arithmetic, though, either.
2: Mm-hmm.
5: My teacher says if my daddy doesn't stop doing my homework, I'll never reach the eighth grade, I betcha.
2: Yes, I can understand that.
5: Hmm?
2: I says, that's quite apparent.
5: I'll say yes. The best one a girl ever had. Well, I'll see you in October, mister.
0: Billy Mills in the orchestra play I Get a Kick Out of You.

0: get the clothes sorted out that you want to take with you, dearie?
1: No, but I still got a couple of days. I travel light anyway. All I need on a ranch is a pair of Levi's and a hickory shirt. Get me some boots when I get there and a sombrero.
0: A what?
1: Sombrero, one of them big hats. I had one out in Wyoming once that was 6 feet across the brim. Ouch! Had a 1-inch crown. Silliest looking hat you ever saw.
0: You see how I'm helping you, dearie?
1: Yeah.
0: Before we made this little arrangement, that hat would have been 20 feet across and 9 feet high.
1: Well, as a matter of fact, I did have one hat that was...
0: Probably saved into another contusion.
1: Wouldn't be surprised. Come in.
0: Oh, hello there, Mr. Wellington.
2: Ah, there, Mrs. McGee. Permit me to kiss your hand. Thank you. And McGee, the back of my hand to you.
3: Easy there, stranger. You can't talk that away to me. I riles easy, and when I riles, I comes in a shooting. Now move on, son. We don't cotton to nesters in this valley. We aim to keep it decent for our women folk.
2: I say, old man, what is the meaning of this digression into the blustering blab of the buckskin bravo?
0: Well, he's practicing, Mr. Wellington.
2: Oh?
0: We're going out on a ranch this summer.
1: Going to resume my old career a cowhand, Wellington. Might do a little prospecting on the side, too.
2: Ah, an old desert rat. Or, in this case, leave us say, mouse.
0: I didn't know you'd plan on doing some prospecting, McGee.
1: I guess I never mentioned the fact that I discovered and developed the old Gopher Hole gold mine in western Utah. Well, sir, I'd been riding along looking for mavericks.
0: What's a maverick?
1: My gosh, don't you know what a maverick is?
0: No.
2: Nor I, McGee. What is a maverick?
1: Well, it's a kind of a... Well, let's keep it simple. I was looking for four-leaf clovers. All of a sudden, my horse stumbled in the gopher hole and flanged me over his head. But me being an old horseman, I always fell relaxed. In fact, I was so relaxed that by the time I hit the ground, I was sound asleep.
0: Oh.
1: And when I woke up, I had a gold nugget in my hand.
0: Probably an old filling.
1: That was the discovery of the Gopher Hole gold mine.
2: Was it of any value, old fellow?
1: Value? Mm. Why, in 3 years, we took out more than 17 million... 17 million rattlesnakes and not a grain of gold. Well, it's a kind of a... Well, let's keep it simple. I was looking for four-leaf clovers. All of a sudden, my horse stumbled in the gopher hole and flanged me over his head. But me being an old horseman, I always fell relaxed. In fact, I was so relaxed that by the time I hit the ground, I was sound asleep.
0: Oh.
1: And when I woke up, I had a gold nugget in my hand.
0: Probably an old filling.
1: That was the discovery of the gopher hole gold mine.
2: Was it of any value, old fellow?
1: Value? Mm. Why, in 3 years, we took out more than 17 million... 17 million rabbits.

0: 17 million rattlesnakes and not a grain of gold. Worst mining fluke ever recorded. Well, what can we do for you, Wellington?
1: Nothing, my friend. I just dropped in to wish you a pleasant summer. And I hope it will be most enjoyable.
2: Ball?
1: Not at all. I mean that seriously. Good day.
3: I certainly like him, McGee. Who else would drop in just to wish us a nice summer?
0: I wouldn't believe anything that guy says. Remember when the city hall burned down and they were using the back of his theater for a jail?
3: No, what about it?
0: He put up that great big sign that says cooler inside. That guy from that time on to this.
4: Hello, folks. Hey, what's this I hear about you going away this summer?
3: Well, it's true, Mr. Wilcox.
0: Going out on a ranch, Junior, and you're just the guy I wanted to see.
4: I am? Why?
0: Have a chair, son.
4: All right.
0: There, sit there. Take his hat, Molly.
3: All right.
0: That's it. Now relax, boy. I want to have a talk with you. Have a cigar?
4: Thanks, I have one.
0: You got two? Thanks. Not bad. Now, as you know, my boy, Molly and I will be working out west on a ranch for 2 or 3 months this summer.
4: Yes, but what of...
3: Get to the point, McGee.
0: Junior, we want you to do something for us.
4: Why? Why, sure, pal. But what do you want?
0: I want you to just to sit back and tell us all about Johnson's Carnew.
3: Sure, tell us all about it. What it does and how does it work and so on.
4: You want me to tell you?
0: Oh, come, boy, don't be frightened. We mean it.
3: This is our last chance to hear about it for weeks and weeks.
4: Yes, but always before you'd never...
0: Oh, let bygones be bygones, Junior. Let us live this moment to the utmost. Come, tell us again how Johnson's Carnew brings back the old beauty and luster to discourage jalopies.
4: Well, it does, of course.
3: Tell us
4: but...
3: how easy it is to apply. How you just spread it on and let it dry and then wipe it off to reveal the brilliant, gleaming finish of the car you didn't know you had.
4: Well, of course, but I didn't come in here
0: to... Of course you didn't, Junior. You came only to say goodbye for the summer. We know that. But we want to hear about Carnew. How it's just a matter of one simple application. How a child of 6 could do it.
3: And if you haven't a child of 6, how easily you can do it yourself. Tell us, Mr. Wilcox, tell us.
4: Oh, for goodness sake, this is ridiculous. You're just, I mean, well, gee whiz, after all these years.
0: He won't talk.
3: I guess he doesn't like us anymore.
4: Oh, but I do, really I do. But I just dropped in to say goodbye, and you, well, I never expected to. Oh, I must be dreaming. I'm going home and wake up.
0: Poor kid is utterly confused, utterly.
3: Well, he'll have all summer to calm down.
0: Yeah.
3: Incidentally, I'm surprised he doesn't go out west. He used to be quite a polo player and horseman.
0: Well, he gave up polo for croquet. Same game, but slower, and you got no feed bill.
3: Say, we won't have much of a feed bill ourselves if we get our room and meals this summer.
0: Oh, that's one of the... Hey, how about Beulah?
3: What about Beulah?
0: Has she got a job for the summer?
3: Well, I'm sure she has. Anybody that can cook like she can won't have to stand in line for a job. But let's ask her anyway.
0: Yeah.
3: Oh, Beulah?
5: Beulah, all present, all accounted for, ma'am.

0: Hey, Beulah, we were just wondering what your plans were for the summer.
1: Oh, I'm just going to stay home and cook for Papa. Yeah, you see, we got a family arrangement.
0: Uh-huh.
1: Every summer, one of us gals stay home and cook for Papa. It's my turn this year.
2: Oh. How many sisters have you, Beulah?
1: 9, ma'am. Think of seeing Papa again after all these years.
0: Too bad you're staying home, Beulah. You could pick up a pretty fancy hunk of folding money the way you handle that ever-loving oven.
1: Oh, yes, sir. I know. I could have gone to work for Mr. Toops again this summer, but the situation wasn't any too copacetic.
2: What do you mean, Beulah?
1: Well, Mr. Toops, he's really a nice man. He said he got a yen for some of my cooking.
0: Well, what's the matter with that?
1: Well, sir, I look up yen in a dictionary, and it say yen is Japanese money, and who want to get paid off in that stuff? Old Star Spangled Mazuma, good enough for Beulah.
2: Well, we'll miss your cooking ourselves, Beulah, out there on that ranch.
1: I went on a witch.
0: On a ranch, Beulah. We're going to work on a ranch this summer, you know, with a yippee-tie-yo and a bang-bang-bang.
1: Well, for goodness sake. You mean you climb up on one of them big saddles with a big bump on the front of
2: it? That's a horn, Beulah.
1: Says a who, man?
0: That thing on the front of a western saddle is on.

0: horn, Beulah.
1: Yeah. Well, I always hear about them rootin' tootin' old cowboys, but I never know before what they was tootin'. I thought you'd be saying, yeah, this summer go fishing out of Dugan's Lake, sir.
2: Well, his boat is sunk, Beulah, and anyway, he wants to be more useful than that.
0: Oh, I could raise that boat for that matter. Just a matter of patching it up a little. My gosh, you know what I paid for that skiff in the first place? I paid 4,000... Ouch! Cigar coupons. Thanks, Molly.
2: You're welcome.
1: What's going on here with people kicking people?
2: Just an arrangement we have, Beulah. Mr. McGee is learning not to exaggerate so much.
0: Yeah. Loan me a pair of shin guards sometime, Beulah, and I'll really tell you a yarn.
1: Okay, sir. And I guess them little fish in Lake Dugan can wait till you get back.
2: Well, they've been waiting 15 years. I don't know what difference another summer will make.
0: Yep, I'll go out this fall if you'll make some donuts for bait, Beulah.
1: Excuse me?
2: Who ever heard of using donuts for bait, dear?
0: Well, just something I want to try sometime. See if those fish will go for it. Hook, line, and sinker.
1: Oh, listen to the man say hook, line, and sinker. Love that man.
3: The Kingsmen sing Swingin' on a Star.

0: You know, I can hardly wait to get out on that ranch, Molly. Leaping into the saddle at the crack of dawn, chasing them longhorns across the range.
1: Say, don't those longhorn steers frighten you, little McGee?
0: Nah, your horse always knows what to do. Hey, I got a book upstairs that tells all about roping and riding. I'll go get it and you can read all about it.
1: Okay. Ah, there goes a good kid. He thinks I'll be nervous out among all those cows and horses, and don't think he won't be right. If one of those bulls ever moves at me, I'll... Come in. Oh, hello, Dr. Gamble.
2: Hello, Molly. Where's your 50% of common stock?
1: Well, he just went upstairs to get a book, Doctor, about the West. We're spending the summer on a ranch, you know.
2: Yeah, he told me you were, but he's such a prevaricator. He can look you straight in the eye and tell the most gosh-awful whoppers.
1: Well, I'm trying to cure him of that, Doctor. Whenever he goes too far, I give him a little kick in the shins and he comes back to earth.
2: Let me help you. I can kick harder than you can.
1: No, I think just a gentle reminder is... Oh, McGee, here's a friend of yours.
0: Hi, Errol Smith.
2: Hello, Rumpelstiltskin. What's this I hear about you and Molly taking the covered wagon trail?
1: You better take the doctor along, McGee, in case you get a case of bucking bronchitis.
0: Yeah, he'd make a big hit out west there. He'd charge him $600 for picking cactus needles out of wherever they've been sticking into. And nobody ever walks into them forward.
2: Very amusing, McGee. Your beauty and charm are only exceeded by your wit and humor, all of which could fit comfortably into a 5-grain capsule.
1: Did you find the book, dearie?
0: No, I guess I took it back to the library. Hey, where are you going on your vacation, Doc?
2: Are you kidding? I'll be lucky if I get a chance to read Terry and the Pirates this summer. What do you know about ranch life, McGee? I doubt if you know a spade bit from a whiffle tree.
0: Listen to the ignoramus, Molly. Any child knows there ain't a whiffle tree growing west of the Mississippi.
2: See what I mean, Molly?
1: Well, he'll learn, Doctor, and I'm sorry you won't be able to get away. You'll at least be able to get in a few games of golf, though, I hope.
0: Golf? He can't play golf, Molly.
2: Why can't I, you noisy little nuisance?
0: Because if you get close enough to the ball to hit it, you can't see it. And if you stand back where you can see it, you can't reach it.
2: Why, you little... Oh, say, McGee.
0: Huh?
2: Look, in case I get a chance to run out to Dugan's Lake for a morning's fishing, how about my buying that old rowboat of yours?
1: Why, that boat is no good for...
0: No good for simple fishing, Doc. Why, that's a pleasure cruiser. Practically. Too good a boat to fish from. Get it all scratched up.
2: Maybe we're not talking about the same boat, Skippy. I mean that evil-smelling pile of driftwood you call a skiff that you've almost drowned both of us with on numerous occasions.
1: Oh, he wouldn't sell you that boat, Doctor, because it's absolutely...
0: Now, wait a minute, Molly. To a good friend like Doc here, I might sell it. If I could borrow it back, sometimes. How much you give me for it?
2: How much you want for it?
0: How much you give me?
2: How much you want?
0: Well, let me see. It's a wonderful boat. Beautifully broke in.
1: In 12 places.
0: Oh. I mean, it's easy to handle. You can use the oars from any place in the boat. On account of the oar locks are busted, and you don't have to sit in any particular spot.
2: Spare me the gruesome details. How much?
0: Well, let me see. You being an old friend of the...
2: No, family. No. Give me a stranger's price. How about $5?
0: $5? Why, that's an insult, Doc Gamble. That boat is worth at least 75... Ouch! 75 cents.
2: Sold. Here's a dollar. Keep the change. Have a nice summer, and I'll see you in October. Goodbye.
0: My gosh, my... Gee whiz, Molly, aside from spoiling a good sale, did you have to kick me so hard? I wasn't exaggerating so much.
1: Why, McGee, I didn't kick you. I was 10 feet away from you.
0: What? You mean Doc kicked me? Why, that dirty double-dealing chiseler knew our arrangement. Why, of all the nasty conniving double...
3: Those of you who used your Johnson's Wax this week, did any of you forget to put the lid back on the package tightly? It's a good thing to do this because it prevents evaporation, will make your Johnson's Wax last even longer. As a matter of fact, a can or bottle of Johnson's liquid or paste wax does last a long time, doesn't it? That's because a little goes a long way. And really, you get a better result on your floors, furniture, and woodwork if you use the wax sparingly, entirely aside from the economy involved. Polishing is easier, and you get that lovely soft sheen that is so much admired. It takes very little wax to give a tough protective shield that guards wood, metal, and leather surfaces against wear, dirt, and moisture. And with Johnson's Wax, you can easily touch up those heavy traffic areas as often as necessary without having to re-wax an entire floor. So use your wax sparingly and make sure the lid is on tight when you put it away.
0: Well, folks, this is where we say so long for a couple of months. But there will still be a Johnson Wax program carrying on at the same time every week. And a good one, too.
1: Yes, it's called Words at War. And in cooperation with the Council on Books in Wartime, presents the dramatization and narration of the most interesting books printed about this war. They will be introduced by Carl Van Doren, whose biography of Benjamin Franklin won the Pulitzer Prize. Next week's show will be based on H.E. Bates' book, Fair Stood the Wind for France.
0: We think it will be a great series of programs, and we'll be listening. So until next October, when we'll be back with the most stupendous, colossal...
1: Ouch!
0: ...coats of tan you ever saw, we'll say goodnight.
1: Good night, all.
3: The character of Mr. Wellington heard on this program was played by Ransom Sherman. This is Harlow Wilcox, speaking for the makers of Johnson's Wax for Home and Industry, inviting you to listen in again next Tuesday night when you will hear Words at War, based on A.P. Bates' book, Fair Stood the Wind for France. Good night.
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Can't we talk it over before it's over? Before you tell me that we're through? And can't we sit together and figure whether this is the right thing to do? I hate the thought of spending nights all alone, missing the thrill that once that we've known. So can't we talk it over before it's over? Before you whisper goodbye forever, can't we talk it over, dear?

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And yet it's June, I can see a sky of blue. Dear, the miracle is due.

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Other fellows have felt it too, but I'll tell you though, one faithful companion, she's beautiful too, who is always with us, is our pinup girl.

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He used to take me on his knee and say, Kolya, my little gypsy, it's time for you to become a man. Time for you to go out in the world and learn the facts of life. So I packed my little Karzink and I went. I wandered over hills and dales, small villages and pretty cities. And then I met my first woman. She was gorgeous, sensationally beautiful. When she walked, was like a little gazelle strolling in the pastures. And when she spoke, her voice was like the voice of angels. Used to croon this plaintive gypsy melody.

to be in the sardine. If she wanted to China, I would hop an ocean liner just to be with her. Really, to give it to give it to give it to give it to give it to give it to give it to give it to give it to give it to give it to give it to give it to give it to give it to give it to give it to give it to give it to give it to give it to give it to give it to give it to give it to give it to give it to give it to give it to give it to give it to give it to give it to give it to give it to give it to give it to give it to give it to give it to give it to give it to give it to give it to give it to give it to give it to give it to give it to give it to give it to give it to give it to give it to give it to give it to give it to give it to give it to give it to give it to give it to give it to give it to give it to give it to give it to give it to give it to give it to give it to give it to give it to give it to give it to give it to give it to give it to give it to give it to give it to give it to give it to give it to give it to give it to give it to give it to give it to give it to give it to give it to give it to give it to give it to give it to give it to give it to give it to give it to give it to give it to give it to give it to give it to give it to give it to give it to give it to give it to give it to give it to give it to give it to give it to give it to give it to give it to give it to give it to give it to give it to give it to give it to give it to give it to give it to give it to give it to give it to give it to give it to give it to give it to give it to give it to give it to give it to give it to give it to give it to give it to give it to give it to give it to give it to give it to give it to give it to give it to give

Boys, this is Gene Krupa with the Jazz Trio, featuring Charlie Ventura on tenor sax and Georgie Walters on piano. We'd like to do two tunes for you, Dark Eyes and Wire Brush Stomp.

Never in a million years could there be another you. 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Never in a million moons could you ever be surpassed. And darling, for a million Junes, this

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Her defenses had started to crumble. I was bursting with masculine pride when up spoke a voice from

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I always implied that they had to, but oh, Jiminy's, was I perplexed. On the night that one said she'd be glad to,

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And I'm doing 30 more on account of Miss Martingale. 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You gotta stop running around. 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Miss Martingale's here, and I got

0: from Hollywood, the Hollywood Radio Theater. Starring Claire Trevor in One Last September. Ladies and gentlemen, this is Ken Carpenter. We've chosen a most provocative story. It's a comedy drama which vividly illustrates the importance of forgetting the past and concentrating on the future. And as our star, we have one of the finest actresses ever to win an Academy Award, Miss Claire Trevor. And now, Kathleen Hite's story of One Last September, starring Claire Trevor as Elizabeth.
1: Years ago, if anyone had asked me what I wanted most, I'd have said, let me go to some picturesque spot with enough money to live on and let me paint as I please. As a matter of fact, that's substantially what happened. 10 years ago, with a small inheritance from my mother, I came to Santa Fe, New Mexico. Since then, I've had enough money to live on and I've painted as I please. Now that I look back, I wonder why I didn't add one more requirement. Please let me have talent. In fact, now that I look back, I wonder about a lot of things.
2: Hey, Liz.
1: Oh, now, please hold still, Ken. I won't be much longer.
2: Well, I'm holding just as still as these fool cows are letting me, Liz. We just aren't used to having our portraits painted, these cows and me.
1: Now, don't squint so much.
2: Well, the sun's right in my eyes.
1: Well, I need it there for the shadows. Oh, come on, open your eyes. Look, the cows aren't squinting.
2: We don't know any better.
1: The shadows are perfect, just perfect.
2: Well, honey, why don't you just paint the shadows? Leave me and the cows be.
1: Ken, please.
3: No, come on, you're crowding me. Quit it.
1: Oh, look, can't you stop bobbing around? I'm not painting a motion picture, you know.
2: Well, you better give it up for today, Liz. You're just not in the mood.
1: Now, what on earth got into them all of a sudden?
2: You can check your watch by it. Those girls are ready to be milked.
1: Dear. Another afternoon with those girls, and I'll go back to still life.
2: Let's take a look at it now.
1: Well, it's not finished.
2: Mm-hmm.
1: Well?
2: Which one's me?
1: The one with the hat on.
2: Oh. Oh, yeah.
1: No,
2: yeah.
1: Ken, you never understand. You see, it isn't supposed to look like you. I just want the impression of you.
2: And that's the impression of me?
1: Mm-hmm. Sometimes.
2: No wonder you won't marry me.
1: See, I could do better.
2: Not around Santa Fe. I'm about as eligible as they come.
1: No, I was talking about the painting. Oh, I don't know what's the matter with me. I can't paint. I can't get interested in anything. I can't even appreciate you as I should, Ken.
2: I love you, Liz. It's a good little ranch, you know. Few more cattle every year, and I'll make something out of the place.
1: I know, Ken, and I envy you so much because, well, you know what you want, and you're working at it.
2: I know I want you, Liz. I'd rather have you than 100 head of white-faced cattle.
1: Ken.
2: No, I mean it. I mean it, honey. When a rancher says that to a girl, that's love.

0: I'll bring you things. Unless you'd rather I didn't come in.
1: No, no, no. Come on in.
0: Ah, oh, night sure smells wonderful. Doesn't it, Liz?
1: Mm-hmm.
0: I tell you, they can have the rest of the country if they'll leave me Santa Fe.
1: Have you ever been to the rest of the country?
0: No. Don't need to go. Everything I want's here. You must like it here, Liz. You've been here 10 years.
1: I sure have. But wait, I'll get the light. Oh, just pile the easel and things over in the corner for now.
0: Okay. I'm gone. This isn't the cutest little hacienda in town.
1: It isn't a hacienda.
0: It isn't?
1: No, it's a house. Just a house.
0: Yes, ma'am.
1: Oh, I'm sorry, Ken, but that's part of it. I'm tired of houses that are haciendas and adobe and mesquite and ranches
0: and cattle and pueblos.
1: And petrified forests and cliff dwellings. Do you know that there's a brave new world outside with houses made of brick and wood and tall buildings and streetcars and buses?
0: Yeah. Well, sure. I've been to Albuquerque.
1: And believe this or not, there are men who live out their entire lives in business suits and dinner jackets and who never, ever wear blue jeans.
0: Well, these are clean blue jeans, Liz.
1: No, Ken, it isn't you. It's me. I'm homesick.
0: Oh, Liz, honey, why don't you go home?
1: I want to. I want to go back to everything I left. Only, well, everyone's so spread out now. Dad's alone in Minneapolis. Bud and Edie and my niece are in Cleveland, and I'm here. We just never all seem to be in the same place at the same time, and there really isn't a home to go back to, except the lodge. That wouldn't be any real fun unless we could all be together like we used to be.
0: Well, sorry, Liz. Why don't you all get together and go up there?
1: Oh, if we only could. Honestly, can I?
0: Sure, sure, honey. That lodge of yours, it's on a lake up in Minnesota, isn't it?
1: Mm-hmm. Lake Winnebogoches.
0: Lake Winnebogoches.
1: Yes. Yeah. That means blue lake, many fish. In the next 2 weeks, the family and I exchanged more letters than we had in at least 2 years, full of plans and arrangements for one last September at the lodge. Everyone agreed it was just what we all needed. And I was caught up and held by the wonderful anticipation of being with them again and the warm memories of times we've shared before.
0: And that's your lodge, huh?
1: Mm-hmm. Of course, that's an old picture. You know, it's been built up a lot since then. That's really a bad angle of it.
0: Uh-huh.
1: Oh, inside, it's really charming. Uh-huh. The rooms, well, they're simply huge, with great windows overlooking the lake and bare rugs on the floors. And a fireplace, Ken. I'll bet 3 men could stand in it without stooping. It's that big.
0: You ever build fires, or you just stand around in it?
1: No. Oh, wait. There, that's a picture of Dad, I think. Let me see. Yes, that's Dad. And a string of walleyed pike he caught in the lake.
0: Uh-huh. I thought you said he was tall.
1: Well, he is. He's quite tall. He's well over 6 feet.
0: Sure doesn't look it.
1: Well, maybe not. It could be the picture, you know, but... Well, I know he's quite tall. He's much taller than you, Ken.
0: Sure doesn't look it.
1: Oh, and the most divine sense of humor. You know, I really think Dad's the funniest man I ever knew. Not broad, you know, subtle and clever. Oh, you just die laughing at him. Everybody does.
0: Oh.
1: Oh.
0: Yeah.
1: Well, it's not so much what he says. It's, you know, it's the way he says it.
0: Yeah. Yeah. Yeah, he sure sounds funny, all right.
1: Oh. See, really, he's a scream.
0: Sure doesn't look very tall, though.
1: Oh. Honestly, Ken, he's my father. I ought to know whether he's tall or not.
0: Oh, yeah. Well, yeah, you ought to, all right.
1: Bud's even taller. Here, maybe I can find a picture of him.
0: Mm-hmm.
1: Oh, this crazy old picture album. I haven't looked at it in years.
0: Hey, no, wait a minute. Let me see that one.
1: What one? Oh. Oh, that.
0: The funny-looking kid? A friend of yours?
1: A dear friend. It's me.
0: Oh, no, it can't be. You're not knock-kneed.
1: I am, too. Anyway, I was then. Oh, I know I have some pictures of Bud somewhere.
0: Hey, what was that? That one, the one on the bear rug.
1: It was that same dear friend, and I've never known why they persisted in taking baby pictures like that.
0: Oh. Oh.
1: Yeah. Mm-hmm. Oh, here's one. Oh, it's a Bud and me, but, well, you can see for yourself. See how tall and lean and tan?
0: You don't look so knock-kneed in that one.
1: Oh, look at Bud.
0: Yeah, he's skinny, all right.
1: Lean, slender, certainly not skinny.
0: Okay, honey. How old were you then?
1: Oh, 13 or 14, I guess.
0: Oh.
1: I remember that bathing suit. You know, it was all wool and scratched something awful. You can't see it, but it had a brand new innovation for that time, a suntan back.
0: Oh, what's that you got pinned on you?
1: Oh, well, that's my ribbon. Yeah, I placed third in the 50-yard freestyle at the club, 4th of July festivities.
0: Third?
1: Uh-huh.
0: That's not bad.
1: Well, there were just three of us in the race.
0: Oh. You don't swim much anymore, do you?
1: No, hardly ever, but then there's no swimming around here like there is at Lake Winnebogoches.
0: You know, I met a fellow up at Red River last year who told me the mosquitoes are just fierce up on those Minnesota lakes.
1: Oh, no. We never had a bit of trouble with them.
0: He said they're just fierce.
1: No.
0: Said they were bad enough in the daytime, just biting you, but at night they dive-bombed you and they had you batting at the air all night. He said they were just fierce.
1: You know, you're beginning to irritate me.
0: Why?
1: Well, you don't have a kind word to say for my family, or Minnesota, or Lake Winnebogoches, or anything.
0: Oh, now, Liz, that's not so. You're kind of throwing it all in my head, you know. Maybe it's a little hard for me to believe, but...
1: Not one kind word have you said. And remember, this is my family we're talking about. My lodge, my Minnesota, my home.
0: Well, sir, there's one thing.
1: What?
0: You know that picture of your dad?
1: Yes.
0: That's sure a nice little string of walleyes he caught.
1: The next days were filled with shopping and making train reservations and packing my paints and brushes to be sent on ahead. Ken was around, but we tried to keep our conversation off controversial subjects. Finally, the days dwindled down to hours and the hours to minutes.
0: Better shake a leg, Liz. The train leaves in about 10 minutes.
1: Oh, I know. There's just these few things to put in the fortnighter, and I'll be ready.
0: What was that? Something new?
1: Oh, yes. I bought a couple of formals. I've forgotten all about the club, the dinner dances and all. I ran out and bought the first two that fit.
0: You're sure pretty.
1: Oh, they're all right. I don't suppose they'll set anyone aflame at the club, but, well, they're all right.
0: Hey, I'd like to see you in something like that once, Liz.
1: Yes, but we don't do things like that, Ken. I mean, it's a lot more casual here. Men, women, boys, girls, everybody wears blue jeans. You know, sometimes it's hard to tell a man from a woman without a program.
0: Liz.
1: Yes?
0: How long you be gone?
1: Why, we'll be at the lake all of September.
0: Are you coming back here then?
1: Oh, I might stay with Dad a while in Minneapolis, or maybe run down to Cleveland with Bud and Edie. I don't know.
0: You may not come back here, then. You're not planning to, are you, Liz?
1: Ken, I may not. Right now, I just want to go back home. That's all I want to do.
0: Better go now, huh?
1: I didn't want to hurt Ken, but I did want to leave. When I felt that train start and knew I was on my way home, it felt so wonderful. That afternoon through New Mexico, across the corner of Texas and Oklahoma, that night through Kansas. The time flew at first, then dragged its feet the next day as we cut straight north through Iowa. How many times I visualized the homecoming in the Minneapolis station, I can't say. All I know is that I was ruthless when the train finally stopped there. Oh, I'm so sorry. I really am. Oh, don't cry, little girl.
2: Look out. What is it?
1: Oh, I didn't see it.
2: No, how could you see it? 24 bags in a small trunk. Who could see it? Liz, baby.
3: Are you all right?
1: Yes, I'm all... Dad! Oh, Dad!
3: Safe at home, honey. And you made it the hard way.

Make a friend, and you make an ally. There's a thought for you to keep in mind, as many another American has. Perhaps one of our greatest ambassadors was the humorist Artemus Ward, who did a great deal to cement the friendship between America and England. In 1866, Artemus Ward arrived in London for a series of lecture tours, although he wasn't in the best of health. After his first lecture, an English newspaper wrote, "There is certainly this foundation for a cordial understanding between the two countries calling themselves Anglo-Saxon, that the Englishman, puzzled by Yankee politics, thoroughly relishes Yankee jokes. When two persons laugh together, they cannot hate each other much, so long as the laughter continues." As Artemus Ward continued his tour, in his own humorous way, he criticized both England and America, and the cordial understanding grew between the two countries. Although his health grew worse, Artemus Ward refused to abandon his tour, and he didn't stop until he collapsed in the middle of a lecture. Within a few days, he was dead, at the age of 33. In announcing his death, the London Observer said, "Artemus Ward never used his great powers of humor for that biting purpose which is implied in the word sarcasm. He's been a man not only of humor, but of good humor. There is no man among us who does not feel that he is the better for having known him." Since his landing in this country, he was taken by the hand in a feeling of brotherhood between our two countries. So it was that Artemus Ward proved to all America that by helping others, you help your country. Now, Act Two of One Last September, starring Claire Trevor as Elizabeth.

0: The drive up to the lake that night was like every other trip up there we'd ever made together. Dad insisted on driving, and he got a lot of advice from Bud and Edie with little Betty in the back seat, and me beside him in the front. We made the wrong turns at the same old places, sang the same old family songs from I've Been Working on the Railroad through There's a Long, Long Trail of Winding. Then finally we drove up the lane that wound through the wooded wilderness up to the lodge. And in 10 minutes, the car was unloaded and everyone began unpacking.
1: You never could carry a tune.
0: Oh, look who's talking, the original Tin Ear.
1: Now, let me take a look at you. I haven't really seen you in the light.
0: No, we haven't seen each other, really, have we?
1: Well, you're not bald anyway.
0: No, I... But it's really rather becoming to you, Bud.
1: Tell Edie that, will you?
0: Sure.
1: You've grown up, sis. You're taller, aren't you?
0: Yeah, isn't that funny? I was just thinking that you were shorter than I'd remembered.
1: Still the same old 5'10 I always was.
0: Well, I guess you just seemed taller when I was growing up.
1: Yeah. Well, don't forget, we're all 10 years older than we were the last time we were together.
0: Yeah.
1: 10 years makes a lot of difference.
0: Mm-hmm. Yes, it does. Have you been wearing glasses long?
1: Oh, a few years. I don't remember. You don't wear them yet, huh?
0: Oh, for reading and close work, you know, sometimes.
1: Well, it's sure swell to be together again, isn't it?
0: Oh, it's wonderful. Just wonderful.
1: Well, I guess Edie could use some help. See you in the morning, huh?
0: Oh, sure thing. You know, it's funny. I know I have 100 things to ask you about, but I just can't think of them right now.
1: I know. I feel the same way. Mm. Well, we'll be here a whole month. We'll think of them.
0: Oh, sure we will.
1: Yeah. Well, see you, sis.
0: First thing in the morning.
1: Yeah. Night.
0: Night, Bud.
1: Hey, you're supposed to...
0: Oh, I know. I know. I didn't think you'd remember. Say it again.
1: Night.
0: Sleep tight. Don't let the bed bugs bite. It was late when I finished unpacking. I think all of us would like to have gone downstairs and settled down for a big reunion talk. But with the excitement and the traveling, we were all tired. I fairly sank into the feather tick and floated off to sleep. Well, not quite to sleep. When I closed my eyes, I kept seeing Bud, the way he really looked now. You know, I'd never thought of him as anything but a bronzed young man with a quiet, rather shy youthfulness about him. It was hard to think of Bud as a man in his 40s. Oh, yes, and there was something else that kept me from sinking into wonderful sleep. Ouch! Ouch! Well, I got him anyway. Oh, no. No, please. Go to sleep. Oh, quit it. What are you trying to do? Make a liar out of me? I said there weren't any mosquitoes in Minnesota.

0: I'm sorry to laugh, Liz, but I never saw anything like it. You're just one.
1: Go ahead, laugh. I deserve it for forgetting about the beast.
2: Never occurred to me to remind you last night. Anyone who came here as many summers you did ought to remember about mosquitoes.
0: It's all coming back, believe me. Anyone else want coffee? Edie? Dad?
1: Not for me, thanks.
2: No.
0: Oh, now, don't laugh at me, Dad. I know I'm funny.
2: Oh, I've got some citronella for those bites. Best thing for him, I was just thinking. Mm-hmm. 10,000 lakes in Minnesota and 10,000 mosquitoes for each lake.
1: Oh, Dad, you can do better than that.
2: Oh, that's a corker, all right. I'll have to remember to tell Bud that one.
1: yes, he'll... get a big kick out of that. He always tells everyone how terribly funny you are.
0: You know, I always do, too. Where is Bud, Edie?
1: He and Betty went for a swim.
2: Well, come by naturally enough, I guess. Oh, my father was a regular card. I remember one time, you know, when those lampshades with the bead fringe were all ago. Well, Dad was visiting us, and I'm darned if he didn't put on one of those things one night. I tell you, I thought we'd die.
1: I'll bet it was a scream.
2: Oh, he was.
1: Well, I think I'll do the dishes, Liz.
0: You know, I'd forgotten that about Grandpa, but I always thought you were much funnier, Dad. You know, a lot more subtle than original.
2: Well, different generation. You know, different kind of humor. Mm-hmm. I guess Dad's comedy was a little broad now that I come to think of it.
0: Yeah, it certainly was. I never saw you put on a lampshade.
2: No, you never did. I was more inclined to put on your mother's hats and parade around.
0: Golly, that's right, you did.
2: Well, I'm going to run over to Harriman's and see if he's of a mind to do a little fishing.
0: Harriman's? Do they still come up here?
2: Sure they do. Old Harriman wouldn't miss a summer up here. Say, they'd be tickled to death to see you, Liz. Better ride over with me.
0: Oh, no, not this morning, Dad. Not with these mosquito bites. But tell them I'll see them soon, hmm?
2: All right. Deke's here with them, you know.
0: Deke?
2: Thought that might get her eyes out of you.
0: Oh, it's not that. It's just that I hadn't thought about Deke, I mean, being up here, too.
2: Oh, no.
0: Oh, now, Dad, Deke was never more than a good friend, and you know it. Dad, for heaven's sake.
1: Liz, you better look at him.
0: Oh, Dad, you take Edie's hat off this minute. He did look sort of funny in Edie's hat, but, well, I'd forgotten that you didn't dare encourage him by laughing. Nothing, and no one was safe then. I couldn't get over it about Deke being there, too. He was just one thing I hadn't planned on that September.
3: Take it easy, Betty. Don't churn the water so much. Keep your head in the water.
0: Well, what's all the commotion?
4: Oh, hi, Liz.
0: Hi.
4: My daughter displaces more water than the Queen Mary. Natural-born swimmer.
0: Well, she's young this time.
4: What do you mean, young? When you were her age, you had to crawl like Weissmuller.
0: Oh, not me, brother. My style was a cross between Betty's there and the Mississippi paddle boat.
4: You got a bum memory, sis.
0: Well,
4: I've had it. When she wears herself out, tell her to come up the house, will you?
0: Mm-hmm. Say, what's happened to the lake?
4: What do you mean? Same old Winnebagoches?
0: No, I mean the water. It's not blue like it used to be.
4: Blue?
0: Mm.
4: Sis, you've forgotten this wet thing was never blue.
0: Oh, but it was. Sky blue. That's where it got its name. Winnebagoches. Blue lake, many fish.
4: Sis, honey, what pipe you been drawing on? Winnebagoches is Indian for wretched, miserable, dirty water.
0: No. Oh, no, it was... Well, I'll admit that's a more apt description of it.
4: Well... Try thinking of it as Winnebagoche. It's kinder somehow. You going in for a swim?
0: I don't know. I may.
4: Well, if you do, watch out for the bloodsuckers.
0: Oh, yeah. I will.
4: What do you got all over you?
0: Mosquito bites.
4: Hmm. Well, when you come back to the house, I got some stuff you can put on.
0: Mm-hmm. Citronella.
4: No. Oil of clove.
0: Well, I thought Dad said that... Oh, well, I guess I didn't hear him right.
4: Oil of clove, the only thing for
0: him. Oh, I'll remember that.
5: Say, Bud, have you seen Dee Carriman lately?
4: Yeah. Last year, I think it was.
5: Yeah?
4: He's supposed to be up here with his folks, I think.
5: I know. I was just wondering, has he changed much?
4: Nah. Same old Deke. Looks the same, acts the same. Same old Deke.
5: Oh, that's nice. I was afraid maybe that... Well, that's nice, that's all. Is he,
4: No, not yet.
5: He isn't, huh?
4: Mm-mm. Yeah, I may be wrong, but I've got a hunch he's never forgotten you, sir.
5: Oh, I don't think that. That sounds like Deacon. I have a lot to remember, and...
4: Yeah, well, that sounds like you do, too. Well, see you at the house, huh?
5: Uh-huh.
6: Has he gone?
5: Hmm? Oh, Biddy, I'm afraid I'd forgotten you were here.
6: I asked you, has he gone?
5: Oh, yes, your father's gone up to the house.
6: I'm pooped.
5: Well, I wouldn't wonder. You take swimming very big, don't you?
6: I hate to swim.
5: Then you must hate it with a vengeance. You splash water with a vengeance.
6: I hate to swim.
5: Well, and why on earth do you swim?
6: Because you did.
5: Because I did. Well, that's no reason at all. I like to swim. That's why I did so much of it. If I hadn't liked it, I wouldn't have done it. Well, you must like it a little.
6: I hate it. But you did it, so I swim.
5: Well, we'll have a little talk with your parents, and maybe we can straighten all this out.
6: When are you going in swimming?
5: Oh, I don't know. I just thought I'd take a little fun for a while. Maybe swim a little later.
6: I want to see you swim from here to the island.
5: Oh, not me. Why, it's a good half mile from here to the island.
6: Daddy said you used to swim from here to the island all the time.
5: You know, something's wrong with Daddy's memory, then.
6: Do you still have your blue ribbon?
5: Blue ribbon?
6: For winning the half-mile race from here to the island. Daddy said you won a blue ribbon for that.
5: Wow, what pipe has he been drawing on? I placed third in the 50-yard dash, and as I recall it, it was a yellow ribbon.
6: Daddy doesn't smoke a pipe.
5: Oh, well, no, I guess he doesn't. Well, I think I'll just stretch out and get some sun.
6: Can I watch?
5: Yes, yeah, you're really interested, huh? I might fall asleep on you, though.
6: That's all right. You're sort of knock-kneed, aren't you?
5: I don't think so.
6: I do.
5: Mm-hmm.
6: What have you got all over you?
5: Mosquito bites.
6: I had them all over me up at camp last year. You ought to get some whoosh.
5: Some what?
6: Whoosh. You just rub it on and whoosh, they're gone.
5: Whoosh, they're gone. Hmm?
6: Best thing I found for mosquitoes.
5: Well, thanks for the tip.
6: Hey, where are you going?
5: I'm
6: going
5: to swim to the island. I have a vague recollection of being hauled into a fishing boat, numb from exhaustion, exactly 50 yards from the dock. I was brave to the core, though, insisted on walking the last few yards into shore in front of the house. It was there that the bloodsuckers got me. Oh, blessed Providence. It began raining a little later. You know, I'd forgotten about the rains, too. Forgotten that they could last for days in the lake country. But there's one thing about rains. They do bring a family close together.
4: Well, whose deal is it this time?
5: I dealt last time. It must be Dad.
2: No, I dealt last time. It's Edie's deal.
5: It can't be my deal. Look where the cards are.
2: Oh, all right, I'll deal. But it's not my deal.
5: Now, Dad, it's nothing to get upset about. After all, it's just a game.
2: I'm not upset. Of course, it's just a game.
5: The thing to do is relax. After all, none of us really plays tournament bridge, you know.
7: Well, I like that. If you haven't liked the way I've been playing, the least you can do is come right out with it.
4: Now, Edie.
5: Well, I didn't mean anything of the kind, Edie.
7: Well, it certainly sounded that way to me.
5: Oh, no, really, I didn't mean that. I think you play wonderful bridge.
7: Well, I do try. After all, with a growing child and a house to keep, I don't have much chance to play like some people.
2: Pick up your cards.
5: Of course you don't, dear. Say, what do you mean by that? Like some people.
4: Now, sis.
7: My dear, sure I didn't mean any harm. And it certainly wasn't directed toward you in any way.
5: Well, it certainly sounded that way to me.
7: Well, really, I didn't mean that. I think you play wonderful bridge.
5: Well, I do
2: try.
5: Oh,
2: for heaven's sakes. Two spades.
3: Two spades?
2: Yes, partner, two spades.
5: Oh, honestly, you two.
2: Go on, Bit Edie.
7: Well, you don't have to shout at me. After all, it's just a game.
2: Well, it isn't a game if we don't play it. Well, come on, Edie, it's your bid.
7: All right.
4: Well, now, wait a minute, Edie. Dad, you know how much honor count you need for a two demand?
2: Do I know how much honor count I need for a two-demand?
5: Oh, Dad, for heaven's sake.
4: Yeah, Dad, take it easy. I just asked.
2: In spades, I have the ace, king, jack, ten. In hearts, I have the ace.
4: Dad, don't tell
2: me. Shut up! In hearts, the ace, king, queen. In clubs, the ace, king. In diamonds, the ace, king, queen, jack, ten.
7: That's amazing.
4: It's a grand slam.
2: It was a grand slam.
5: It was a missed deal.
2: Huh?
5: You've got 14 cards. 14 Fortunately, the rain only lasted 3 days. And when it stopped, most of the temperaments stopped with it. It was a brand new family when the sun shone on it. For sanity's sake, however, everyone did take the precaution to go off in different directions. Dad went fishing with Mr. Harriman. Edie and Betty went into town for the day. Bud took the motorboat to the far side of the island, where he debated whether or not he would ever return. And I, well, it was so pleasant around the lodge, I decided to stay home. I set up my easel on the veranda and began to reproduce Lake Winnebagocious on canvas.
8: Miserable, dirty lake.
5: Why weren't your sky blue like I remembered you? You know what you are? You're a mixture of black, green, yellow, and red. You look like a war surplus lake.
9: Hey, watch it. You're talking about a friend of mine.
5: Oh, my goodness. Deke!
9: Hello, Liz.
5: Deke Harriman.
9: Imagine seeing me here. I only spent my youth on this veranda. You can't really be that surprised to see me.
5: Oh, but I am. And you didn't, I mean, well, you didn't spend your youth here. You know, you look just as I remembered you.
9: And so do you.
5: No, but just exactly. Oh, sit down, please.
9: Oh, I don't want to interrupt anything.
5: Oh, this I'm just killing time. I'm afraid I'm doing a fair job of murdering the scenery, too.
9: No, that's nice.
5: Well, I can't get over it. Bud told me, but I still can't get over it.
9: What?
5: Well, you're just the same as ever. You look the same, act the same. Same old Deke.
9: What'd you expect?
5: Something different. Everything else here and everyone seems so different, but you're... You know, it's like old times.
9: Yes, it is, Liz. I was wondering... Well, it's been a long time. I don't know how to ask. Look, are you...
5: No, I'm not.
9: That's good. Neither am I.
5: I know. Bud told me.
9: Just like old times.
5: Just like old times.
9: Still like to dance?
5: Oh, I love to dance. You?
9: Oh, great. Love. Say, this is like old times. Do you know who's playing at the club now?
5: No, I... Deke, you don't mean...
9: My word of honor.
5: Snuffy Baker.
9: And his baker's dozen.
5: Oh.
9: Liz, I've got a wonderful idea.
5: When?
9: Tomorrow. We'll spend the day at the club just like we used to. We'll stay on for dinner and the dance in the evening.
5: Oh, Deke, that sounds perfect. I'd love to.
9: So would I. I'll pick you up tomorrow morning early.
5: The earlier the better.
9: Oh, gosh, it's great to see you again.
5: Like old times.
9: Like old times. Oh, say, and don't worry, because I always keep a supply of it at the club.
5: Of what?
9: Dead.
5: Dead?
9: Only thing in the world for the mosquito bites.

make a friend and you make an ally. There's a thought for you to keep in mind, as many another American has, like Fiorello LaGuardia, the busy little mayor of New York, who found time to get on the radio and read funnies to the kids. There was a man who loved children, and through his love saw the United Nations International Children's Emergency Fund come into being. To start such a fund, LaGuardia went to Europe, not as a representative of the UN, but as an American citizen. He traveled from country to country, investigating conditions, speaking to the people, and making friends. In his native land, Italy, he helped hand out food to the needy and won their admiration. On his return to the United States, LaGuardia worked day and night to sell the need for a children's emergency fund. And finally, the General Assembly of the UN adopted his proposal unanimously in a resolution which stated that as many children as possible to the age of 18 would receive help from the fund on the basis of need, without discrimination because of race, creed, nationality, or political belief. Workers all over America donated a day's pay to the fund, as did children in all kinds of schools, organizations, and churches. But LaGuardia didn't live to see the full success of the great work he helped to start. His big heart stopped the night before the UN announced aid allocation to over 3,700,000 children and mothers in 12 European countries and China. But others picked up where Fiorello LaGuardia left off. People like him, who knew that by helping others, you help your country. We pause now for station identification.

0: Now the curtain rises on Act Three of One Last September, starring Clara Trevor as Elizabeth.
1: I may have slept that night. I don't know. It seemed to me as if I just floated from one pink cloud to another, remembering so many things about Deke and me and growing up together. It was as if just seeing him again had unlocked a flood from the past. And big memories and little recollections came tumbling through my mind. Deke hadn't changed. He was just the same. Just exactly the same. And I awoke to a fresh new day that was full of promise.
2: That's right, Liz. Hold your head back. Get the full benefit of the spray.
1: Oh, it feels wonderful. What a delightful way to wake up.
2: I do this every morning. Clears your head, gets your day off to a roaring good start.
1: Well, it certainly agrees with you.
2: You bet it does. We can do it every morning if you like. Keep you in great shape.
1: I'd love it.
2: That's the deal, then.
1: Deke, what time is it?
2: Almost 6:30. We'll get on the course before it's crowded.
1: Oh, that's a beauty, dude. Sensational drive.
3: Not bad, was it?
1: Oh, it's perfect.
3: I'll tee you up.
1: Oh, thanks.
3: Now then, blast away at it.
1: I'll try. You have to remember, this is the first game I've played in ages.
3: Well, now, just relax. You've been tensing up a little the last few holes.
1: Mm-hmm.
3: Remember now, just a nice, easy swing. Don't try to hit it a mile. Just, well, you saw what I did.
1: All right. It's funny, I am tensing up a little. I think maybe I'm a little tired.
3: Oh, don't be silly, Liz. We've only played 8 holes.
1: I know, but I've swung a lot more times than you have, don't forget.
3: It's good for you. Exercise keeps you in shape. Well, now, line it up and let her have it.
1: Uh-huh. Now, let's see now.
3: Oh, Liz.
1: Hmm?
3: Look at the ball.
1: Well, I am looking at the ball.
3: Where is it?
1: It's right down there in front of my club.
3: I mean, where is it in relation to your left heel?
1: Oh, I should have it even with my left heel.
3: That's right. There isn't much to remember. Line the ball up with your left heel. Yeah. Keep your eye on it. Now pull back with a nice, easy swing, shifting your weight as you do from left to right. That's not too much with the hips. Now there. Now you're at the top of your back swing. Now come down easy, shifting your weight as you do from right back to left. Keep your eye on the ball. Let the club head meet it. That a girl? Follow through now. Head down. Keep your eye on the ball. Follow its flight.
1: I've got my eye on the ball.
3: Where is it?
1: Right down there on the tee where it was.
3: Well, there's no harm done, Liz. We've got all day now. Let's just start over. Now relax. Don't tense up. Just a nice, easy swing. Remember, it's just you against that little white ball. Into your backswing now. Nice and easy.
1: Deke.
3: Hmm?
1: Just me against the little white ball. Hmm?
3: Ready to receive service, Liz?
1: Yep. Sure. Ready.
3: All ready. Here you go. I thought you said you were ready, Liz.
1: I was ready.
3: Well, heads up, girl. You didn't even try for it.
1: I can't move.
3: Huh? I'm afraid that was set point.
1: I thought it would never come.
3: Well, let's see. That's 6 games to love, wasn't it?
1: I'm sure it was.
3: And up to now, it goes 6 love, 6 love, 6 love, 6 love, 6 love.
1: You left one out.
3: All right, 6 love. Well, go on, Liz.
1: Hmm?
3: Well, time to change courts.

0: look wonderful tonight, Liz. Are you sure you don't want to dance?
1: I've never been so sure of anything in my life.
0: Yeah, but you said you loved to dance.
1: I said that when I was very, very young.
0: You said it yesterday.
1: I was much younger yesterday.
0: Oh, come on, Liz. I've looked forward to dancing with you for so long.
1: Deke, believe me, I meant it yesterday when I said I love to dance, but not after speedboating at dawn, followed by 18 holes of golf and 6 sets of tennis.
0: You're just out of practice. You used to do that every day all summer long, never bat an eye.
1: Well, I can't bat an eye now either. It'd wear me out.
0: Liz, whatever happened to you? You look the same. You're full of good color. You got that wonderful dreamy look in your eyes.
1: I'm probably running a fever, which accounts for the color and the dreamy look. I'm practically sound asleep.
0: You're not the same old Liz. She'd never sit out a club dance when Snuffy Baker was playing.
1: No, she was a game kid. Whatever happened to her?
0: Come on, Liz, just one dance for old time's sake.
1: All right, Deke. And I can promise you, these times are very old.
0: Oh, that's my girl. Now just nestle close. Isn't it wonderful, Liz? Yeah. And I thought you'd forgotten that this is our song. Just relax, honey, and remember, huh? Liz? Liz, do you hear me? Liz, you didn't have to relax that much.
1: I don't recall this myself, but according to reliable sources, I slept 14 hours by the clock after our song was over. These same sources report that I opened one eye, stifled a scream, and settled back to some real sleeping. I said it before, I can say it again with more authority. Deke had not changed. He was just the same. But I had changed. I was 10 years older by the calendar, and 60 by blood count and heartbeat. But the feeling came back in a matter of 4 or 5 days. It was almost no effort at all to pick up the phone.
2: Number, please.
1: Long distance, please.
2: I'm long distance.
1: Oh, I want to place a call to Santa Fe, New Mexico. To Mr. Ken Stevens. His number...
2: I'm sorry. There's still no answer at the Santa Fe number.
1: Oh. Well, keep trying.
2: Yes, ma'am. I'm sorry, but there's still no answer at the Santa Fe number.
1: Oh, but there has to be.
2: I'm sorry, ma'am. There is no answer.
1: Well, keep trying.
2: I'd like to, ma'am, but we've had some complaints here at the phone company. You're on a party line, ma'am, and the other 13 parties would like the use of the line.
1: Oh, all right. I'm sorry. Just cancel the call.
3: What's the matter, honey?
1: Oh, nothing. Oh, Dad. Dad, everything's the matter.
3: Oh, there now, honey. You're all right. You're all right.
1: No, I'm not either. I'm all wrong.
3: Oh, now then, little britches, you just cry it all out. Let it go. Why let it all go?
1: Little britches? You haven't called me that in a long time.
3: Well, you've been a little girl for a long time.
1: Such a long time.
3: But you're acting like a little girl, Liz.
1: No, Dad, don't. Don't say that.
3: But it's true, honey. Come on now. Just straighten up. Pull yourself together. Take a good deep breath. Fine. That's it. Now, let's have one of our old man-to-man talks. What do you say?
1: Yes, sir.
3: Liz, you've been very unfair to everyone. But most of all, you've been unfair to yourself.
1: I know I have, but I don't understand what I've done wrong. I really don't. I haven't called me that in a long time.
3: Well, you've been a little girl for a long time.
1: Such a long time.
3: But you're acting like a little girl, Liz.
1: No, Dad, don't.
4: Don't say that.
3: But it's true, honey. Come on now. Just straighten up. Pull yourself together. Take a good deep breath. Fine. That's it. Now, let's have one of our old man-to-man talks. What do you say?
4: Yes, sir.
3: Liz, you've been very unfair to everyone. But most of all, you've been unfair to yourself.
4: I know I have, but I don't understand what I've done wrong. I really don't.

0: really don't. I just wanted us all to be together the way we used to be and have all those wonderful times. Now, what's so wrong about that, then?
1: Oh, it's not wrong exactly, Liz. It's, well, like I said, it's unfair. We did have some wonderful times together, our family. But we had some pretty horrible times, too.
0: No, we didn't. I don't remember a single bad time. Honestly, I don't.
1: That's just it. You don't remember. You've done what everyone does, I guess. Until you grow up a little and find out you're mistaken, you've selected a few choice memories, Liz. You've been gentle with them. More than that, you've been generous with them. You've fed them too much.
0: Yeah? I don't understand.
1: Well, you've made them much bigger than they were in reality. Much brighter, more memorable. You see, Liz, memories, especially of people and places you love, are more than kind. They're generous to a fault. Just as an example, Bud was a little bit disappointing to you, wasn't he?
0: Well...
1: Come on, now, be honest. He wasn't quite the way you remembered him, was he?
0: Well, I did think he was taller. And, well, I didn't stop to think that he'd be older, naturally, and a little bald, and...
1: Mm-hmm.
0: Oh, but it isn't Bud, Dad. I love him, just as I always did. That isn't what's wrong with me.
1: No, not entirely. I fell a little short of... Your memory of me, too, I believe, huh?
0: Oh, not really, Dad. Not in any important way, certainly.
1: But I'm quite a bit cornier than you remember I was, aren't I? I mean, the women's hats and all that stuff, you know.
0: Maybe a little. But like I said, not in any important way.
1: No, I know, honey. And then the lake disappointed you and the mosquitoes and things like that. You see, you'd just forgotten some of the bad things.
0: But, Dad, now take Deke. Deke hadn't changed a bit. Not the tiniest little bit. And that disappointed me. After Donyer made a permanent wreck of me.
1: You've done some shielding of Deke in your remembering, too. Well, that's not all of it, but it has a place in it.
0: Well, what is all of it, Dad?
1: Well, I'm just your old man, but... I'd say you were homesick, Liz.
0: Homesick? But I came home, and that wasn't the answer.
1: Well, honey, your home is where you are, where you live. See, this isn't home anymore, Liz. Not to any of us, really.
0: Well, then...
1: What's he like, Liz?
0: Oh, Dad, he's tall and tan and... Oh, no, he isn't. He's tan, but he's not especially tall.
1: It doesn't matter whether he's tall or not, does it?
0: No, good heavens, no. Well, Ken is sort of hard to put into words. He's gentle, he's wonderfully nice, and...
1: Does he, love you, Liz?
0: Well, I thought so, but, you know, I haven't heard from him, and he isn't home. And I really didn't act very well the last time I saw him.
1: Oh, don't worry about it, honey. You may be mistaken, you know. Your memory's been playing some tricks on you about other things.
0: Oh, I remember this all right. I was pretty awful.
2: You were just fierce.
0: Ken.
2: Yes, ma'am.
0: Well, but you can't be here. I mean, forgive me, Dad. This is Ken.
1: I believe we've met. Now you two just excuse me, will you?
2: He's sure a nice fellow, your dad.
0: Yes, he is. Ken,
2: huh?
0: How long have you been here?
2: Oh, I drove in early this morning. Figured it'd be too early to wake anyone, but by golly, your dad was up and we had a real nice talk.
0: No, I mean, how long have you been in this room?
2: Well, just long enough to hear you say you hadn't been too friendly the last time you saw me. Well, you were just fierce.
0: I know. I'm sorry, Ken.
2: Well, it doesn't matter now.
0: No, it doesn't matter now.
2: Well, sir, I was just passing through here, and I thought I'd drop in.
0: Drop in? Passing through?
2: Something happened to your hearing, Liz?
0: No, I don't think so, but... Well, Ken, what are you doing up here?
2: Oh, traveling, sort of. Never did much of that, you know. Born and raised right there in Santa Fe. Figured I ought to move around a little, see the country.
0: Oh. Well, how do you like it?
2: What?
0: The country.
2: Nice. I like it. Oh, there is one thing.
0: Yes?
2: That fellow I talked to last year in Red River, he was right. The mosquitoes are just fierce up here, Liz.
0: Yeah, they are just fierce. But, Ken, I know a great cure for mosquito bites.
2: Citronella?
0: Nope. Not oil of clove or dead or whoosh.
2: No?
0: No, the best thing in the world for mosquitoes is to go back to Santa Fe.
2: Oh? Well, now, I was thinking I'd do just that, Liz.

0: Before I do, though, I'd like to ask you one question.
1: Oh, Ken, darling, I just want to go back home. That's all I want to do.
0: You're sure?
1: Oh, I'm so sure.
0: Well, sir, I'm glad to hear that, Liz. Because just before I left, I had a chance to buy 100 head of white-faced cattle at a real good price. Liz, to tell you the truth, I can't afford them, and you too. Let's go home, honey.

0: return. If you go to Easton, Pennsylvania anytime soon, you might run into a fellow who is studying at Lafayette College. It wasn't too long ago that he was a kamikaze pilot. He was an enemy. Today, he's getting a free democratic education because of a boy by the name of Robert Johnstone. Johnstone died in the Philippines, but the kind of heart that he had will be evident for years. You see, he stated in his will that his $10,000 in government insurance was to be used to educate one of his former Japanese enemies in American ways. It was his last wish, and it's being carried out as he desired. Now, this took place in World War II, of course, but such acts by you and your friends, even today, are shaping our world of tomorrow. And now, here's Claire Trevor. And another good friend of ours, Irving Cummings.
1: Claire and I are old friends, Ken.
2: No, we certainly are, Irving.
1: You know, I directed you in some of the first pictures you made at Fox.
2: Yes, and I'll bet you don't remember what the first one was called.
1: It's a bet. It was, A Mad Game with Spencer Tracy, wasn't it?
2: That's right.
1: And what's your latest picture, Claire?
2: Well, Irving, it's a 3D Western in color, and it's called The Stranger Wore a Gun. But tell us why you dropped in tonight, Irving.
1: Well, next... It's one of the season's finest motion pictures, adapted from one of the best-selling novels of the year. A drama of great love, surrounded by mystery and intrigue. Daphne du Maurier's My Cousin Rachel. And as our star, that gracious and lovely lady who created the title role, Olivia de Havilland. And playing opposite her, a newcomer to our stage, Ron Randell.
2: Oh, that will certainly get your 20th season off to a brilliant start. Good night, Irving.
1: Good night, Claire. It was really wonderful seeing you again.
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0: Hi, fellas. This is Slam Stewart speaking. We're going to try and make a couple of V-discs for you today. Along with me is a young gentleman. He hasn't been in the country very long. His name is Dick Farney, and he sings a lovely song. He would like to sing for you, Somebody Loves Me. Won't you say something, Dick?
1: Thank you very much, Slam. It's a pleasure, fellas, to sing for you, and I hope you like it.

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And a kiss goodnight leads to another kiss. 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

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Makes no difference if she can show a faultless personality. And if you never even learn to spell, you can take dictation well. You never have to sit on the boss's settee. Never, never, never, unless you've got a perfect personality. And here's the thing that puzzles me. Why are certain girls offered certain things? Some get sable coats and some even get wedding rings. But they're from men that wear their spats right. Oh, you guessed it. You're right. But tell me this. Don't say I'm smart and have the kindest heart, or what a wonderful sister I'd be. 'Cause, brother, I'm not looking for any relatives. I just want a small personal opinion.

Hi, fellas. This is Dick Liebert speaking from the Radio City Music Hall. I'm going to fool around on the Wurlitzer a bit for you. I know you'll be singing these tunes sooner or later, so I'm very happy to make a V-disc with some of your favorite barbershop quartet melodies.

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Let me tell you, brother, that the music was grand. They had piano and a clarinet. The only thing they needed was a second cornet. And that's what led to the ruin of the Dixieland Band. When the folks would holler for the Maple Leaf Rag, they would get to swinging, but the trumpet would drag. They had to keep him 'cause he played so sweet. But they

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This, to me, is the latest thing in hot jazz. I can't give you my name, I'm sorry to say, but I'm a modern critic of jazz music. Take it away, Phyllis.

Once upon a time, many years ago, lived a fair princess, hating to confess loneliness was torturing her soul. Then a gypsy king called to her by name.

Hiya, fellas. This is ex-Sergeant Willie Stein taking a 10-second break, which is more than I ever got in the Army. Just before Frank Lesser and myself were discharged from the service a short time ago, we wrote a little tune called Wave to Me, My Lady. Being very close to the V-Disc project while we were in the Army, we thought it would be swell if the Dinning sisters could make a V-Disc of our song. So they did, and we certainly hope you like it.

some kissing and some hoping and some missing and some moping and some stuff like that there. I want some leaping and some chasing and some weeping and some pacing and some stuff like that there. And when I get a certain feeling, I confess it, there's really only one expression to express it. I want some hugging and some squeezing and some mugging and some teasing and some stuff like that there.

teased, mugged, teased. Stuff like that there. I want to be paid.

some kissing and some hoping and some missing and some hoping and some stuff like that there. I want some moving and some chasing and some weeping and some pacing and some stuff like that there. And when I get a certain feeling, I confess it. There's really only one expression to express it.

0: Dragnet.
1: Ladies and gentlemen, the story you are about to hear is true. The names have been changed to protect the innocent. You're a detective sergeant. You're assigned a juvenile detail. A woman reports that a teenage boy has been stealing food from her home. She says she's seen him several times. Your job? Check it out.
2: Dragnet, the documented drama of an actual crime. For the next 30 minutes, in cooperation with the Los Angeles Police Department, you will travel step by step on the side of the law through an actual case transcribed from official police files. From beginning to end, from crime to punishment, Dragnet is the story of your police force in action.
3: It was Tuesday, April 12th. It was warm in Los Angeles. We were working the day watch out of juvenile detail. My partner's Frank Smith. The boss is Captain Powers. My name's Friday. I was on my way into the office, and it was 7:57 a.m. when I got to the second floor of Georgia Street Juvenile Squad Room.
4: Now, don't try to tell me you needed 3 hours to make a simple phone call. He was arrested at 1 o'clock this morning.
3: That's right.
4: I didn't hear about it until after 4. Now, why weren't we contacted immediately? My wife was half out of her mind.
5: We're sorry about that. Oh, morning, Joe.
3: Morning.
5: Mr. Neff, this is my partner, Sergeant Friday.
3: How are you?
5: This is Vincent Neff's father, Joe.
3: I see.
4: Were you in on this thing, too, Friday?
3: That's right.
4: Took both of you to arrest a 15-year-old boy, did it?
3: We made the arrest together. Why?
4: Well, I'd be ashamed to admit it.
3: Well, just what seems to be the trouble, Mr. Neff?
4: My boy's in jail. He's been there all night.
3: Yes, sir.
4: I found out about it a couple of hours ago. I want to know why I wasn't called at once.
3: Well, sir, we called you as soon as we could. Your son wasn't carrying any identification. He refused to answer our questions. We had no way of knowing who to contact.
4: Well, he was scared, that's all. You can't blame him for that. How'd you get his name if he wouldn't tell you? You beat it out of him?
3: The other boy we picked up decided to cooperate with us.
4: I'll just bet he did. He wanted to shift some of the blame. My son's done anything at all, anything he shouldn't. You can be certain that Lemert kid put him up to it.
3: Mm-hmm.
4: Vincent doesn't even know what this is all about.
3: You've talked to him, have you?
4: Certainly. He says it's a mistake, the whole thing.
3: Sure.
4: Oh, I suppose the police don't make mistakes,
3: huh? We make them.
4: I'll say you do, and you pull the beauty this time.
5: It doesn't look that way to us, but...
4: Oh, don't tell me how it looks. I know my son. I know when he's telling the truth. He says this is a mistake, and I believe him.
5: Well, it's natural, I guess.
4: You know, I'm not going to make any wild threats or try to go over your heads, but I want that boy released, and I want him released at once.
3: Sorry, sir, we can't do that.
4: I'm being just as patient as I can with you, Sergeant.
3: Mr. Neff, we filed a petition on your son. There'll be a pre-detention hearing in juvenile court as soon as possible. The court will decide what happens to him after that. It's out of our hands now.
4: It wasn't out of your hands last night when you arrested him.
3: That was our job.
4: Your job is to protect people's rights. You're supposed to be cops, not bullies.
5: Now take it easy, Mr. Neff.
4: There's plenty of crime in this town and plenty of criminals. Robberies, killings, holdups. Only trouble is they never get solved. I guess the police force is too busy manhandling youngsters and chasing bums out of freight yards.
3: All right, Mr. Neff.
4: Too busy or too scared. You're afraid to tackle the real gangsters. You might get hurt. You'd rather pick on a teenage kid who can't fight back. Cowards, that's what you really are. You're cowards, not policemen.
3: Let me ask you something, Neff. Suppose a couple of guys drive into a filling station. One of them cracks the owner over the head with a tire iron while the other one cleans out the cash register. You think we ought to forget about it or go after him?
4: I'm not interested in hypothetical cases. I'm talking about my son.
3: So am I.
4: What do you mean?
3: You said you spoke to the boy. Didn't he tell you why he's here?
4: He said he didn't know. Is that what it is? You think he's mixed up in a filling station robbery? Is that where you're holding him?
3: Maybe you better ask him again.
4: I'm asking you.
3: Yes, that's right. That's it.
4: Well, you'd better be able to prove it, Sergeant. Believe me, you'd just better be able to prove it.
5: A woman across the street from the station saw two boys drive away. She got the license number.
4: Vince doesn't have a car.
5: It was young Lemert's jalopy. But your son was still with him when we made the arrest.
4: Well, that doesn't prove anything. That doesn't prove they were together at the filling station. It was some other boy, not Vince.
3: That's what your son says, too.
4: Well, then why don't you believe him?
5: Lemert gave us a different story.
4: Well, what do you expect? He doesn't want to take all the blame. He's in a jam and he wants some company.
5: The woman across the street is sure there were two boys, Mr. Neff.
4: Well, that doesn't make one of them my Vince. Does she say it was Vince? Is she willing to swear to it?
5: No, sir.
4: What about the owner of the station? Has he identified my son?
3: He can't identify anybody. He's still unconscious.
4: Oh. Well, I'm sorry for him, of course, but you haven't got any right to blame Vince. And you haven't got any evidence against him either.
3: We got the tire iron that was used in the slugging, Neff.
4: Well, what about it?
3: We had it checked by Leighton Prince.
4: Well?
3: They found a set.
4: Well, they can't be Vince's fingerprints. They can't be.
3: I'm afraid they are.
4: Oh. No, you're wrong. You made a mistake.
3: Not this time.
5: Look, we're sorry, Mr. Neff.
4: Oh, why? Why would Vince do a thing like this? There's no reason. He's had everything. Everything we could give him. It'd be different if we were poor, if he didn't get an allowance every week.
3: Yeah.
4: There's just no reason.
3: No, sir, I guess he found one.
4: Well, I'm sorry. Sorry if I was a little rough on you.
3: It's all right.
4: I better get on home now. His mother will... If you want to know if he's all right.
3: Yes, sir.
4: Oh, there's one thing.
3: Yes, sir?
4: If he really did this terrible thing, I'm glad you caught him right away, right after it happened. Now we've got a chance.
3: Sir?
4: But it won't happen again.
3: What do you got there?
5: Huh? Oh, I didn't realize I still had it with me.
3: What is that?
5: Well, it's one of those puzzles with numbers. You move around, try to line them up.
3: Mm.
5: The kids brought it home last night. I was showing them how to work it. Guess I stuck it in my pocket.
3: Mm-hmm.
5: It's real easy, Joe. There, you see? I got them all in order. One. It's funny.
3: Why, what's the matter?
5: Nothing. I just had a couple out of sequence, that's all.
3: No?
5: Well, give me a minute, can't you, Joe?
3: You got three numbers in the wrong place.
5: Look,
3: now.
5: Joe, I can't work the puzzle when you're watching me like that.
3: Oh, I see. I get it. Juvenile Friday. Yes, ma'am. I see. Well, do you know the boy? Will you give me your address, please? All right. I have it. What? Yes, ma'am, we would. Will you be home? All right. Thank you very much. Lady up in the Hollywood Hills.
5: Yeah?
3: Some youngster's been stealing groceries out of her garage.
5: She know who it is?
3: She got a pretty good idea.
5: Yeah?
3: She almost caught him.

0: Frank and I left the office and drove out to a hillside address on Edgewood Drive, 2 miles north of Hollywood Boulevard. It was 9:17 a.m. when we got there.
1: Well, there isn't too much to tell. Week, 10 days ago, I started lifting things from the garage here.
0: What sort of things?
1: Canned goods. I keep an extra supply on those shelves over there in the corner.
0: I see.
1: Well, there wasn't much gone, just a couple of items now and then. First, I wasn't even certain. I thought maybe I'd used them up myself and forgot about it.
0: Mm-hmm.
1: Then this morning, I saw him. It was right after Clarence went to work.
0: Well, now, about what time would that be?
1: 7 a.m. That's when he leaves. No later than 5 after.
0: Mm-hmm.
1: I was doing up the breakfast dishes, and I heard somebody fussing around the garage. By the time I got to the back door, he was sneaking off across the yard. I gave a shout, started after him.
0: What happened then?
1: I guess my yelling kind of took him by surprise. Anyway, he turned around and dropped the stuff he was holding. He sure didn't wait to pick it up, though. Started off as fast as his legs would carry him. He headed up the hill there. That was the last I saw of him.
0: Well, now, just what was it he dropped, Miss Roman?
1: A couple of cans of my groceries and a big paper bag. That's it, there on the stool there.
0: Mm-hmm.
1: I looked inside. Maybe I shouldn't have, but I thought it might be some more of my canned goods.
0: That's all right.
2: What do you got, Joe?
0: Books.
2: Huh?
0: Books here.
2: Huh?
0: Theoretical physics, principles of dynamics, frontiers of molecular structure.
1: I can make head nor tail of them myself. Must be something he's studying.
0: Yes, ma'am.
2: His name in them?
0: No. No, they're all from the Hollywood Library.
2: Mm-hmm.
0: Wonder if you'd tell us what he looks like, Ms. Roman.
1: Yes, I guess so. First off, I'd say he looks like books.
0: How's that?
1: Well, you know, the studying
0: oh,
1: type.
0: Oh, yes, I see.
1: Sort of thin and pinched.
0: Mm-hmm.
1: Blondish hair. Light complected.
0: About how tall is he?
1: 5'6" or 7". Might look taller than he really is on account of being so thin.
0: Mm-hmm.
2: About how old would you say he was?
1: 15, 16, somewhere in there. Just a youngster.
0: Did you notice his clothes?
1: Hat on, pants looked pretty worn. And a sweater.
0: What about the color?
1: The sweater was blue. Pants were too faded to tell.
0: Mm-hmm.
1: Now, I want you to understand one thing, Friday.
0: Yes, ma'am?
1: I'm not real upset about him taking our food. If he needs it, that is. It just seems to me there ought to be a better way of going about it. Nobody has to steal.
0: Yes, ma'am. Is today the first time you ever saw this boy, Miss Roman?
1: Oh, no. I've seen him a couple of times before. One or two mornings he walked past the house on his way down the hill. Other evening I saw him heading back up. Of course, I didn't connect him with my missing groceries then.
0: Well, we'll have a look around. If he just lives up on the hill, he shouldn't be too hard to find.
1: Oh, no. No, Mr. Friday. He doesn't live up there. Nobody does.
0: Ma'am?
1: Edgewood Drive gives out 100 yards beyond us, just around the next curve.
0: Oh, I see.
1: We're the last house.
0: a.m. Frank and I left Mrs. Roman. We drove up to the end of Edgewood Drive and we got out of the car.
2: Well, she's right, Joe.
0: What's that?
2: No place for anybody to live around here. You think you're way out in the country.
0: Yeah. Frank?
2: Huh?
0: Over there, halfway up on the slope.
2: Where?
0: See? Right behind that tree.
2: Oh, yeah.
0: What's it look like to you?
2: I don't know. Oh, I guess. What?
0: Maybe that's where he set up housekeeping. Hmm?
2: What are you talking about, Joe?
0: Well, didn't you ever try it when you were a kid?
2: Try what?
0: Hiding out in a cave? We climbed up the side of the hill. About 200 yards east of the road, we came to a small hole. Behind this opening was a shallow natural cave. Frank and I crawled inside. The cave was about 8 feet long and 4 feet wide. The boy we were looking for was not there, but there was plenty of evidence that this was where he'd been living. A sleeping bag was rolled up in one corner. Beside it was a small supply of canned food. We found 10 or 12 notebooks filled with handwritten mathematical equations and some 50 textbooks on advanced physics or higher mathematics.
2: He sure believes in making use of the public library.
0: Yeah, he does, doesn't he? Just about every branch in town.
2: Well, I suppose there are worse things that could be reading.
0: Yeah. Looks like they aren't all library books.
2: What do you got, Joe?
0: There's a couple here with book plates.
2: Huh?
0: Owners' names in them. Book plates in 3 of the texts indicated that they were owned by a person named Carl Winderman. All the other volumes were the property of various Los Angeles libraries. We contacted the office and made arrangements for another team of juvenile officers to stake out on the cave. On our way downtown, we stopped off at the Hollywood Library. We showed the librarian several volumes which belonged to that branch. Her records indicated that the books had not been checked out. She had no idea who had taken them or when. 11:13 a.m. We put out a local with a boy's description, and we checked with missing persons. As far as we could tell, he had not been reported missing. 11:46 a.m. Frank and I made several calls to branch libraries. They all said that the books in question had been removed from their shelves without authorization. We checked the phone directories for the name Carl Winderman. At 12:06 p.m., we reached him at his office at Bradfield University.
2: Yes, sir, I see. Well, I'd be up to you, sir, any time you say. I'd be fine with that. Yes, sir. Well, thank you very much. That's the right guy, Joe, head of the physics department.
0: Mm-hmm. You know anything that might help us?
2: Yeah, he knows the boy.
0: p.m. Frank and I drove out to the Bradfield campus. We met with Dr. Carl Winderman in his office on the second floor of the science building.
3: Yes, I've talked to the boy several times.
2: Mm-hmm. Did you know he had these books of yours?
3: Of course, I loaned them to him.
2: Oh, I see.
0: How'd you happen to meet him, Doctor?
3: It was here at the university.
0: Yes, sir?
3: He came to see me. He had read some articles of mine. He wished to discuss them.
0: What's that?
3: It was not presumptuous. He has a brilliant mind. Extraordinary.
0: I see.
3: And he also wished to inquire about enrolling. He asked about a scholarship.
0: Mm-hmm.
3: I tried to discourage him for a year or so at least. He's very young.
2: Did he say how old he was?
3: 18, that is what he told me. I'm afraid it is not the truth.
0: About how old would you say he is?
3: Perhaps 16.
2: Do you know his name, sir?
3: Peter.
2: And his last name?
3: I suppose he told me, but I'm afraid I do not remember. The typical absent-minded professor.
0: What about his family? Did he mention them?
3: No. I imagine they are not well-to-do, the way he was dressed, the inquiry about a scholarship.
0: Yes, sir.
2: Did he say where he lives?
3: In Los Angeles, that's all.
2: Mm-hmm.
3: Wait, I think he did mention something about recently coming to California.
2: Mm-hmm.
3: From one of the eastern states, Pennsylvania, perhaps.
0: You wouldn't know which town, would you?
3: No, I'm sorry.
2: Is there anything else you can tell us about him, Dr. Winderman?
3: Well, I would say he is an unhappy boy.
0: You say he's unhappy?
3: Yes.
0: What do you mean?
3: Lonely, aloof. It must be very difficult for him. Other people. The children his age, he would be unable to talk to them. They would have nothing in common, even adults.
0: I see.
3: A brilliant mind does not necessarily make for a well-adjusted person, especially in one so young.
0: Mm-hmm. Well, thank you very much, Dr. Winderman. I'll leave you one of our cards. If you should hear from him again, would you get in touch with us, please?
3: Yes, of course. If there is anything I can do for Peter...
0: It's very kind of you.
3: Is he in some kind of trouble?
0: Well, we don't know yet, sir.
3: I did not mean to pry. Forgive me.
0: Well, the fact is, he's been borrowing some books that don't belong to him.
3: Books?
0: Yes, sir. From libraries around town.
3: To want to read, to want to learn, is that such a serious crime? It does not seem like one to me.
0: Yes, sir.
3: And is that all he's done?
0: Well, he's taken some other things, too. Food, canned goods.
3: Yes, of course, I should have known. When he was here, I should have known.
0: Beg your pardon?
3: But it has been so long since I've seen one.
0: What's that, sir?
3: A boy who is hungry.
0: Frank and I went back to the office. The officers on stakeout reported that the boy had not returned to the cave. The stakeout was continued. 7:48 p.m. You still fooling with that thing?
2: Oh, I wasn't even thinking, Joe. I just happened to reach in my pocket.
0: Let me see. Did you get him in order yet?
2: I wasn't trying, Joe. I told you, I didn't even know I was fooling with him.
0: I get it.
2: I wasn't trying.
0: Yeah. Juvenile Friday. Yeah. Uh-huh. Whereabouts? Okay. We'll be right over. Thank you. Kid walked into a grocery store, walked out without paying for his groceries.
2: Sound like our boy?
0: Store's on the corner of Green Street and Edgewood. Frank and I drove out to the Huggin grocery store on the corner of Green and Edgewood. 8:17 p.m. We pulled up and went inside.
4: I was waiting on another customer. I didn't pay much attention to him. Next thing I knew, he was sneaking out the door. Yes, sir, what can I do for you?
0: We're police officers. This is Frank Smith. My name's Friday.
5: You from Central?
0: That's right.
5: I'm Davis, Hollywood.
0: Did you get a description here?
5: Yeah, my partner's out looking around. I'll give him a hand.
0: Okay, thank you.
5: Say, will you take care of the report?
0: Yeah, we will.
5: Thanks.
4: Now, this ain't no big robbery or anything like that. He was just a kid, you understand?
2: Yes, sir. Could you tell us what he looked like, Mr.?
4: Huggins, Andy Huggins. The same as the sign on the window there.
2: That's right, sir.
4: Well, like I said, he was a kid.
2: Mm-hmm.
4: Teenage, oh, about halfway.
2: How's that?
4: Halfway in his teens, you know, about 15 or 16.
2: I see.
4: Light hair, thin in a rail.
2: How was he dressed, sir?
4: Pants, sweater.
2: I see. Just what did he take from your store, Mr. Huggins?
4: Well, I couldn't say for certain. I wouldn't have known he took anything if it hadn't dropped out from under his sweater when he was sneaking out the door.
2: Yeah.
4: Can of corned beef. That's what it was at 12.
2: Mm-hmm. Did you see which way he went?
4: Out the door, up the street. Told the other policeman, I guess they were after him.
2: Yes, sir.
4: I don't know whether I done right or not.
2: How's that?
4: In reporting it, I expect it seemed like a lot of fuss about a few grocers.
2: No, sir.
4: Trouble it is, you let one of them get away with something like this, the news gets around. Next thing you know, the store's full of them, you know. The kids try to steal you blind. Pants, sweater.
2: I see. Just what did he take from your store, Mr. Huggins?
4: Well, I couldn't say for certain. I wouldn't have known he took anything if it hadn't dropped out from under his sweater when he was sneaking out the door.
2: Yeah.
4: Can of corned beef. That's what it was at 12.
2: Mm-hmm. Did you see which way he went?
4: Out the door, up the street. Told the other policeman, I guess they were after him.
2: Yes, sir.
4: I don't know whether I done right or not.
2: How's that?
4: In reporting it, I expect it seemed like a lot of fuss about a few grocers.
2: No, sir.
4: Trouble it is, you let one of them get away with something like this, the news gets around. Next thing you know, the

0: get away with something like this, the news gets around. Next thing you know, the store's full of them, you know. The kids try to steal you blind.
1: Yes, sir, we understand.
0: Worse than a plague of locusts.
2: Sergeant?
1: Yeah, David?
2: Out in the car?
1: What?
2: We got him.
1: The patrol car officers had found the boy hiding in an alley a few blocks west of the grocery store. We transferred him to our vehicle and drove him down to Georgia Street. 9:46 p.m., we took him up to the interrogation room for questioning.
2: Sit down, son.
1: All right, now you want to tell us about it?
3: About what?
2: Well, let's start with your name.
1: Well?
3: Paul.
1: Paul what?
3: Jones.
1: You sure about that, are you?
3: I don't know my own name.
1: Yeah, you should.
2: Where do you live, Paul?
3: San Diego.
1: What are you doing in L.A.?
3: Just looking around, that's all.
2: Mm-hmm. What's your address, son?
3: Huh?
2: In San Diego, what's your address?
3: I don't know.
1: You know your name, but you don't know where you live.
3: Tony moved to California a few weeks ago.
2: You live with your folks?
3: Sure.
1: They have a telephone?
3: Uh-huh.
2: What's father's name?
3: Bill. Bill Jones.
1: How long you been in Los Angeles, son?
3: Just today.
1: Just today?
3: Hitchhiked in this morning.
2: Did you ever hear of a man named Carl Winderman?
3: Who's he?
1: Now, look, Pete, you're not doing yourself any good here. Did you hear what I said?
3: My name's Paul.
2: Why'd you steal that stuff from the grocery store, son?
3: I don't know.
1: What kind of an answer is that? You're in trouble, Pete. Serious trouble.
3: Am I?
1: All right, you won't tell us, we'll tell you. You didn't come to Los Angeles today. You've been here for a couple of weeks. You've been living in a cave up in the Hollywood Hills.
3: Yeah?
1: And this grocery store tonight isn't the first time you've gotten out of line.
2: Why'd you take all those books, son?
3: What books?
1: Well, it just shows you how much these college professors really know.
3: Huh?
1: Like that Dr. Winderman? He says you're a smart kid. You got a real good head on your shoulders. Well, it's a pretty poor judge of brains, isn't he?
3: What, you know about it.
1: Yeah.
3: He's so far ahead of you guys.
1: Thought you never heard of him. All right, now, Pete, let's quit fooling around. Let's have it straight. All of it.
3: What do you want?
1: Your name isn't Paul Jones. Now, what is it?
3: Siler.
1: Pete Siler?
3: Yeah.
1: Where's your home?
3: You found it.
1: I didn't mean that cave, your real home.
3: I don't know. I used to live with my sis back in Philly.
1: Well, what happened?
3: She got married, threw me out.
1: What about your folks?
3: They're dead. What the heck are you doing?
2: Hmm?
3: That thing.
2: It's just a puzzle.
3: Oh.
2: You're supposed to line up the numbers. 1 through 15.
3: Yeah?
2: Here, you want to try it?
3: Is that all?
2: Hmm?
3: Just line them up?
2: Sure.
3: Now what?
2: Well, that's it, I guess.
3: Oh.
1: Why'd you come out to California, Pete?
3: Wanted to go to college. Thought maybe I could study physics.
1: Did you finish high school?
3: No, not the history and English part.
1: What do you mean?
3: Science and math, I finished them a couple of years ago when I was a kid.
1: Just how old are you?
3: 16 almost.
1: Mm-hmm.
3: It'd be harder if you didn't look at it.
2: Huh?
3: That puzzle.
2: Yeah?
3: You know, let the guy see it first so he knows just where the numbers are.
2: Oh, yeah.
3: Then make him work it with his hands behind his back. For memory.
2: Huh. It'd
3: be harder that way.
2: Yeah.
3: I'll show you. Go ahead, mix them up.
2: Okay. I thought you were going to memorize it first.
3: I did. Take a look. I get them right?
2: Yeah.
3: It's harder that way, though.
1: All right, Pete. Now let's go back to it.
3: Hmm?
1: Why'd you take all those books?
3: I wanted to study them. I was going to return them when I was through. I couldn't get a library card, not without a real address.
1: What about the canned goods you've been stealing?
3: It wasn't much. Just enough to eat.
1: Mm-hmm.
3: Well, what's going to happen to me now?
1: Well, that's not up to us.
3: Oh?
1: What do you think ought to happen?
3: Well, I don't know. I don't see where I did anything so wrong.
1: You don't, huh?
3: Well, did I?
1: You stole books, you stole food. It caused us a lot of trouble.
3: Yeah.
1: Well, you're the whiz at math, aren't you?
3: Huh?
1: You add it up.
4: Ladies and gentlemen, the story you've just heard is true. The names were changed to protect the innocent. On April 16th, a hearing was held in juvenile court, the state of California, in and for the county of Los Angeles.

0: Peter Ellis Seiler was made a ward of the juvenile court and was placed in a foster home. Through the efforts of Dr. Carl Winderman, he was permitted to enroll in Bradfield University as a special student in the field of higher mathematics and physics.
1: You have just heard Dragnet, the authentic story of your police force in action, and starring Jack Webb, a presentation of the United States Armed Forces Radio Service.

0: From Hollywood, it's time now for...
1: Johnny Dollar.
2: This is Mr. Oldfield calling, sir. You left word at my office, Mr. Dollar.
1: That's right, Mr. Oldfield. I think I'm going to need an attorney.
2: Divorce? Civil suit? What, Mr. Dollar?
1: Withholding evidence. Murder.
2: Let's take the murder first. Who did it?
1: I don't know, but I'm pretty sure I have the murder weapon in my possession right now.
2: Who was killed?
1: A man named Belden, I think.
2: What do you want me to do, sir?
1: Take my statement, notarize it, give me some legal advice.
2: Where are you?
1: Police station in the pay booth down the hall from homicide.
2: I'll meet you there in 5 minutes.
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1: 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Dear Jim, I'm attaching my own expense sheet to your bill for clarification purposes. Expense account item 10, 10 cents. One cup of coffee at the counter in the lobby of the Vicksburg Police Station while I waited for Samuel W. Oldfield, attorney at law, to appear. He was there in exactly 5 minutes.
3: Mr. Dollar?
1: That's right.
3: Sam Oldfield, sir. You're the only one here in the lobby, so I figured you were the right man.
1: Yeah. Cup of coffee, Mr. Oldfield?
3: No thanks. Gives me heartburn. But I'll sit down, will you? That was a pretty interesting phone call. Tell me, who are you, sir?
1: Johnny Dollar. I'm a private insurance investigator.
3: Mm-hmm. How'd you get my name?
1: I looked it up in the yellow pages of the telephone directory.
3: You don't live here in Vicksburg?
1: No, I'm from Hartford, Connecticut.
3: All right, sir. Now, tell me about the murder and the withholding of information.
1: Maybe I better start from the top.
3: Go right ahead, any way you like.
1: Well, 2 days ago, I flew down here to investigate a small burglary at the Plantagen Hotel. It was already solved by the time my plane got in.
3: Police?
1: Yeah. I had nothing better to do, so I waited around the hotel bar for my return reservation back to Hartford. Then I happened to walk outside to the parking lot for a breath of fresh air. I saw a woman and a man standing there arguing. When I got close to them, the woman asked me to help her. I did.
3: How do you mean?
1: Well, the man she was with started to act like a kid. He got rough, so I shoved him away.
3: Go on.
1: Well, the woman was upset, so I took her inside the hotel and bought her a drink. After that, I put her in a cab and started to send her on her way. She started to act sick about that.
3: Wait. Is this the woman whose picture was in the paper tonight? The one who died of poisoning and the police don't know who she is?
1: Yeah. I don't know who she is, Mr. Oldfield. Except that her name's Amy Duran. I found out her name because I found her purse and there was a gun in it. A .38 Colt registered to a man named O'Connell. I checked on the gun here at headquarters, went out to the address and found out O'Connell was a bank guard and had died about a year ago. I talked to his wife, Teresa O'Connell. While I was there, the man I'd seen the night before showed up. His name's Paul Dameron. Now, I didn't tell him or Mrs. O'Connell about the gun. I came down here to give it to the police and tell them. But when I got here, Lieutenant Akins was pretty busy trying to solve the murder of a man named Belden, who'd been shot with a .38 three times. There are three slugs missing from the gun I found.
3: You got a light, sir?
1: Yeah. Here you go.
3: When you found Amy Duran's purse, why didn't you turn it over to the police?
1: Oh, I thought I... Well, somehow I thought maybe I could help the girl. I mean, her last words before she died were, "Help me." And for some reason or other, I thought maybe I could.
3: Do you have any cards or letters, anything like that? Something that says you're what you say you are, sir?
1: Yeah, sure.
3: Let's see. Okay, Dollar. Now, as I see it, you probably hooked up with someone who did some shooting. And that's what worries you.
1: I want you to take my statement and notarize it before I turn the gun in.
3: That'll protect you some. If they want to get nasty, they can, though. You know that.
1: Yeah, I know.
3: Well, as I see it, the main job here is to try to keep you out of trouble. And a statement explaining your motive for participation in the whole affair might help.
1: That's why I called you.
3: All right, then. Now, Dollar.
1: Yeah?
3: You didn't shoot anybody, did you?
1: No.
3: Okay, then, sir. Let's go over to my office.
1: We did, and I made the necessary statement, and Mr. Oldfield notarized it. After that, I went back to the Vicksburg police station to talk to Lieutenant Akins. The .38 I'd found in Amy Duran's purse was still in my pocket, and her words were still in my mind. Help me. Please help me.
4: Thought you was going back to Hartford, Dollar.
1: Oh, I decided to hang around and see what came up.
4: Mm-hmm. Nothing so far on the girl. No one's recognized the picture in the paper. Had to turn that over to missing persons. This murder case going to eat up all my time.
1: What happened, Lieutenant?
4: Old maid at the apartment house where this man Belden was staying found him late this afternoon. He'd been dead about 24 hours, shot with a .38.
1: You sure?
4: I'm sure. We did a post-mortem right away. It's pretty set case.
1: You know who shot him?
4: Have a pretty good idea. See, this Belden, he was an auditor working on some books at a firm of textile wholesalers here. Richmond Limited. The papers scattered around his apartment show he'd found a $10,000 shortage going over their books. And the chief accountant for this Richmond company is missing.
1: Yeah, well, that does make it seem pretty clean.
4: Yeah, but all we have to do is find that accountant. Had an APB out for half an hour now. I think we'll pick her up pretty soon.
1: Her? Who?
4: Well, her, Dollar. The chief accountant for Richmond Limited. She's a woman. Name of, Amy Duran.
1: To all appearances, Amy Duran had been guilty of embezzling money and murdering the auditor Belden who had discovered the shortages in her books. I didn't tell Akins that his suspect was the girl lying in the morgue at the moment unidentified. I knew that it was only a matter of minutes before her sister or Paul Dameron would be down to identify her. And for the third time, I didn't tell Lieutenant Akins about the gun. I knew if I turned that over to him, it would be a closed case all around. And somehow I didn't want it closed on Amy Duran. Not that way. For that reason, I went back to my hotel room for a couple of hours, and then about 9 o'clock that night, I found myself over on Polk Street at Therese O'Connell's house once more.

0: Oh.
1: Hello, Mrs. O'Connell.
0: Oh, Mr. Dollar, isn't it?
1: Yes.
0: Well, Mr. Dollar, I had the most awful news tonight. My sister Amy, she's dead. You'll have to excuse me. Oh, I'm sorry.
1: May I come in? I'd like to talk to you about your sister, Mrs. O'Connell.
0: Well, I... Paul came in with tonight's paper and showed me Amy's picture. He went down to the morgue to identify her. I couldn't bear to.
1: Sure.
0: I feel somehow, in some way, that you're a friend, Mr. Dollar.
1: Mrs. O'Connell, I am a friend, in a way. But mostly, I'm an insurance investigator.
0: What?
1: You thought I was a friend of your dead husband when I came here earlier. I'm not. I never even knew him.
0: But, Mr. Dollar, I don't understand.
1: I met your sister, Amy, last night. I was the last one to speak to her before she died. I took her to the emergency hospital last night.
0: Well, wait. This is all very confusing. You say you're an insurance investigator?
1: Yes. Now, when... Well, I got your address from a gun I found in your sister's purse. I traced it through the license to carry. This gun, Mrs. O'Connell. Your husband was licensed to carry it when he worked for a banking firm. Do you recognize it?
0: Oh, yes, I suppose I do. I think it's one of Ray's guns.
1: Now, please, please, let me find something out first. Believe me, I do want to help. Did you know your sister had this gun?
0: Oh, no. What would Amy want with a gun? I mean, well, she could have picked it up here any time she came over and probably did. But why would Amy have a gun in her purse?
1: Sit down, please. Now, Mrs. O'Connell, you better listen to me carefully. Sometime late yesterday afternoon or early evening, a man named Belden was shot and killed.
0: Clarence Belden?
1: Yes.
0: Why, he worked with an auditing firm. Amy spoke of him. Mr. Dollar.
1: Wait now, wait. Listen to the rest of this. Belden had been working on books for Richmond Limited. As I understand it, your sister Amy was responsible for those books. Right now, the police have enough evidence to figure that your sister stole $10,000 from Richmond Limited.
0: Amy? Well, no.
1: Now, hear me out, Mrs. O'Connell. They have that evidence in bulk form. They certainly have reason to assume, and they are assuming, that your sister shot Belden to keep him quiet about the shortage.
0: How can you say those things about Amy when she's not here to defend herself?
1: Please, please, I'm just telling you what's going on downtown, what they've found. This gun they don't have yet. I've withheld it. It has been fired 3 times recently. Belden was shot 3 times. By now, your sister's body has no doubt been identified. They've already established that she died of poisoning, and they halfway have the idea that she committed suicide.
0: No.
1: Oh, don't you see? They'll say she shot Belden to cover up and keep it quiet, and then saw how useless it was, took poison and killed herself to escape punishment.
0: You're horrible. Horrible. Go away. Go away from me.
1: I'm sorry, but in the face of all this, I want to help her if I can, if it isn't too late. I want to help you. But, Mrs. O'Connell, you'll have to help me. Now, why? Why would your sister steal? Why?
0: I don't know.
1: I think you do know. Tell me, please, for her sake, Mrs. O'Connell.
0: Why? What have you got to do with her?
1: I met her only for a few minutes, but in that few minutes, I got the idea that she was a pretty nice person. She didn't strike me as a thief. She didn't look like a killer. And most of all, she didn't look like a woman who'd take the suicide way out of things. Now, that's all I have, except that she asked me to help her. And I'm trying to do that now. Believe me, I want to help her if I can.
0: I've always been an awful child, Mr. Dollar. When Ray died, I tried to kill myself. Amy saved me. I remember then, at the hospital. She was beside my bed, and she said to me, "I'll make you want to live again. I'll make you." Amy was always like that, kind and decent. You weren't wrong about her. She was decent, thoughtful, good. She did everything for me. She gave me these clothes and a car, introduced me to nice people from her office like Paul Dameron.
1: Yes.
0: That must be where all the money went to. Not on herself, but on me, for me. I'm the only reason I can think of that she'd take money from the firm.
1: Yeah.
0: I didn't know she was stealing from me. I didn't know. I wouldn't have let her do it. She didn't have to pamper me that much. I'm not that much of a child. She didn't have to do it. She didn't have to do it.
1: Wait. Wait a minute.
0: She didn't kill herself. She didn't steal. She didn't murder that man. I did all those things because it was all for me.

0: Now, here's our star to tell you about the final intriguing episode of this week's story.
1: Tomorrow, all the evidence comes true. A helpless dead girl gets her help. Join us, won't you? Yours truly, Johnny Dollar.

Yours truly, Johnny Deller, starring Bob Bailey, is transcribed in Hollywood. Written by John Dawson, it is produced and directed by Jack Johnstone. Be sure to join us tomorrow night, same time and station, for the next exciting episode of Yours truly, Johnny Dollar. Roy Rowan speaking.

a drum when I hear it is the music that I understand. 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The toot to the toot of a flute when I'm near it is the sweetest refrain of them all. I love to hear the bugle call. I laugh and I sing as I swing to the rhythm when

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I could cross the burning desert if I had you by my side. I could be

The Grape Nuts Flakes program, starring Orson Welles, who is pinch-hitting for Jack Benny, with Dennis Day, Rochester, yours truly, Don Wilson, and back with us after an absence of 3 months, good old Phil Harris and his orchestra.

Remember that game we used to play when we were kids called Fortune, where somebody says, heavy, heavy hangs over thy head, and then you guess what? Well, if any of you homemakers have the same heavy, heavy hangs over my head feeling about organizing breakfast every morning, guess what? I have some good fortune news for you. 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

0: That was It's a Grand Old Flag, played by Phil Harris and his orchestra. And Phil, it certainly is nice having you with us. This is really like old times.
1: Well, that goes for me too, Don. I'm sure glad to be back on the program. By the way, what do you hear from Jackson? Is he still laid up in Chicago?
0: Yes, Phil, and Mary writes me that he's getting along as well as can be expected. You know, that's a pretty severe cold he caught.
1: Well, it's his own fault for taking a bath without any clothes on. Is that a Lulu?
0: Oh, it sure is. Phil, you're right back in form.
1: Yeah, but if they ever ration corn, I'm a dead duck. Hey, Don, what time does Orson Welles get here?
0: Pretty soon now, Phil.
1: You know, I'm anxious to get acquainted with that guy. I ain't never met him.
0: Well, now, Phil, don't say ain't never in front of Orson, or he'll take his cane and flatten the curls right out of your hair.
1: He don't worry me. When I put on the dog, you'd think I was graduated at Oxnard.
0: Phil, you mean...